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0: I was born this way, natural at birth. 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
2: I was born,
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2: No!
0: I'm going to have to slow away to see flowers. 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
4: I'm going back.

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0: Roma Wines present. 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Tonight, The Night Man, starring Virginia Bruce and Richard Wolff. 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That's R-O-M-A, Roma Wines. Those excellent California wines that can add so much pleasantness to the way you live, to your happiness in entertaining guests, to your enjoyment of everyday meals. Yes, right now a glass full would be very pleasant as Roma Wines bring you
1: Suspense. This is the man in black here for the Roma Wine Company of Fresno, California, who tonight bring you as stars Miss Virginia Bruce and Mr. Richard Wolff. They appear in The Night Man, a new study in terror by Lucille Fletcher. It is a story of dark midnights and of a woman to whom the familiar face and voice of murder return for vengeance. But before we raise the curtain on our suspense play, here is a message from Roma Wines.
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1: And now with the performances of Virginia Bruce as Stella Rhodes, and of Richard Wolff as The Night Man, we again hope to keep you in suspense.

0: Warden Graves.
1: Yes, Miss Rhodes. Sit down, won't you?
0: Thank you. I hate to disturb you like this, but I've traveled clear across the country. They wouldn't give me the information over the phone.
1: I know.
0: You know what this visit is all about, Warden.
1: To some extent, yes. You think one of our prisoners, Tom Nixon, has escaped.
0: He has escaped. I'm as sure of it as I'm sure of sitting here now. I saw him at large in New York City 2 days ago.
1: You knew Tom Nixon well, Miss Rhodes?
0: Knew him? Well, he was my mother's murderer. My mother was Mrs. George Rhodes of Huntington, Long Island. She ran a boarding house there. He killed her on September 18th, 1933.
1: We have all the records of the crime, Miss Rhodes.
0: Tom was mother's chief boarder for 10 years. Know him? Why, I sat opposite him at dinner table from the time I was a girl of 15. I knew him as well as I knew mother. I'd know him anyway.
1: I see.
0: And now he's at large. He's free. He's escaped this place. Maybe you're not aware of it. Maybe even his fellow prisoners aren't aware of it. But he's wormed his way out. And he's after me. He's after me.
1: Oh, now, my dear young lady.
0: Warden Graves, 10 years ago, when Mother was found murdered, I knew it couldn't have been anyone but Tom. I testified against him. I was practically the only witness at the trial. And when they sentenced him here for life, he swore to kill me. He swore in the open court to get even with me. For 10 years, I've lived in deadly fear. I've watched the newspapers for prison breaks. I've moved from house to house, made few friends. He's hung over me like a shadow. Even though I told myself he was locked up here forever. And now it's come.
1: And where exactly did you see the prisoner, Miss Rhodes?
0: That's just the point. That's why I know he's after me. I saw him in my own apartment house.
1: Well.
0: He has a job there, running the elevator at night. That's what makes it so horrible. I've never married, Warden Graves. I live all alone in a small three-room penthouse on the 18th floor of an office building. The other night, about a week ago, I came home alone from the movies after midnight. The big marble lobby of my building was deserted, except in a far corner near the elevator with his back toward me, there was a man, down on his hands and knees, scrubbing the floor. Good evening.
2: Evening.
0: Well, where is everybody? Isn't the elevator working tonight?
2: You want to go up in the elevator, Mum?
0: Certainly.
2: I'll be right with you. Okay, Mum. What floor?
0: I was in the elevator. He had started to ascend before I really saw him. It was Tom. His hair had turned white, and there was a horrible stoop to his shoulders. But everything about him, the crook of his head, his high, thin, bony nose, the hollow cheekbones, were all the same. And then he turned and stared at me. I could see those deadly, pale, cold eyes, those heavy eyebrows, still black, that familiar, quiet, sarcastic mouth.
2: What floor, Mum?
0: Oh, my floor. Yes, the penthouse, please.
2: Penthouse? Where's that, on the roof?
0: Yes, on the roof, please. 18th floor.
2: Okay.
0: Warden Graves. It was like being in a cage with a wild beast. He kept watching me, peering at me furtively as the elevator moved with agonizing slowness up and up past the floors. I shrunk back, averting my face. The light in the car was dim. My only hope was that he did not recognize me.
2: Here's your floor, miss.
0: Thank you. Good night.
2: Good night.
0: Good night. You can go back down. I don't need anything, thank you.
2: What's the matter? Forgotten your door key?
0: No. No, it's just... It's right in my bag. I'll find it in a minute.
2: You want me to let you in?
0: Let me in? No. No, good Lord.
2: I got pass keys to all the doors. It's no trouble.
0: No, thanks, but I... No, no. No, I have it right here. Good night.
1: And that was the first time you saw him?
0: Yes. Oh, I wanted to die. I didn't know where to turn.
1: And that was all he did or said?
0: Yes, but it wasn't so much what he said as the awful resemblance. The feeling that he was only playing with me, torturing me like a cat with a mouse. Warden Graves, I didn't even have a phone. I've always been afraid to be listed in the phone book. And the only way up to that penthouse was by that one elevator. I was trapped up there, at his mercy whenever he wanted to come.
3: What did you do?
0: I spent the night crouched against the wall with a flat iron in my hand, waiting for that key to click in my lock.
3: And the next morning?
0: The next day, I began to wonder if it all wasn't just a dream.

0: Good morning, Miss Rhodes.
1: Good morning, Gallagher.
2: Lovely weather we've been having. Lovely, dry and brisk, but not too brisk. Not overcoat weather yet. No, not overcoat weather yet. I was only saying to Foley this morning.
1: Gallagher.
2: Yes, Miss Rhodes, yes.
1: Who's that new night man running the elevator? The one who came on last night?
2: Oh, Foley? You mean Foley, Miss Rhodes? Why, that's Charlie Foley. Nice old chap, ain't he? Very friendly and obliging, too. Treated me to coffee this morning before I came on.
1: Charlie Foley?
2: Yep, that's his name. They're very partial to the Irish here in this building. Gallagher, Foley. But he's a nice, trustworthy chap, Miss Rhodes. Honest, too. Good morning, Miss Rhodes.
1: Good morning.
2: Forget something, Miss Rhodes?
1: No. Just about this Mr. Foley. It's just that he's rather odd-looking. I was wondering where he came from and if he's perfectly all right.
2: All right? Let me tell you something. He was personally recommended by Ellsworth, Hitchcock, Pearson and Scott, the owners of the place. And that's the first time that's ever happened in my experience. Don't you worry about him, Miss Rhodes. He's a good man, member of our union, and married with two children. Believe me, would the owners recommend a man?
3: Well, it all sounds like a foolproof alibi, Miss Rhodes. And so you went back?
1: I didn't want to, even then. I spent the day hunting for another apartment. But you know wartime New York, Warden Graves. There wasn't another apartment to be had. I let myself be convinced until that night when I saw him again.
4: Good evening, Miss Rhodes.
1: He called me Miss Rhodes. And now there was a cruel, sarcastic smile about his lips. Kind of smile I'd seen him give to Mama.
3: You think he recognized you then?
1: Recognized me? Warden Graves, I haven't changed. Perhaps I've grown a little thinner. Don't you see he'd come there only to trap me? He'd taken that particular job, plotted, schemed.
4: Here's your floor, Miss Rhodes.
1: It was only a question of when. When he was going to do it. When the axe was going to fall. He kept grinning at me as I stepped out of the elevator.
4: Good night, Miss Rhodes.
1: Good night. Who is it? Who's there?
4: Oh, excuse me, Miss Rhodes. There wasn't any answer to my ring.
1: What do you want? What are you doing here?
4: It's your laundry. They told me to put it inside the door in case you weren't home.
1: My laundry? Oh, but you knew I was home. You just brought me up.
4: That's right. Excuse me, I guess I must have been thinking of something else.
1: Yes.
4: I'm sorry, Miss Rhodes. Very sorry.
1: That's all right. Good night.
4: It was a crazy mistake. There I was thinking you could get up here some other way. There isn't any other way, is there?
1: No.
4: Even the service elevator doesn't get up this far, does it?
1: No.
4: It's just like you're all alone here. Alone. On the roof.
1: Yes. Dom, if you come any closer, I'll get you to here. I'll get you with my bear.
4: What was that, Mom?
1: Get out.
4: My buzzer. I better answer it.
3: And then what happened?
1: Nothing.
3: He came back again that night?
1: No. I haven't seen him since. I barricaded myself in that night. Once it occurred to me that I might escape by running down 18 flights of fire stairs. But the thought of meeting him back in the gloomy darkness kept me back. And I didn't know where the fire stairs ended. Perhaps in the cellar, where I would be utterly defenseless.
3: It's too bad you don't have a telephone.
1: Oh, it's horrible. The next morning, I got down to the public phone and put through the call to here. But it wasn't any use.
3: That was the day I was out of town.
1: Yes, but Warden, I still don't see why they couldn't have told me. After all, I was giving them information.
3: It's one of our strictest regulations at Osawatomie State Penitentiary never to discuss any of our prisoners over the telephone.
1: That's what they said.
3: So you came all the way out here in person?
1: Yes.
3: And now you wish me to send someone to apprehend this man.
1: I want you to bring him back, that's all. Back where he belongs.
3: Miss Rhodes, Tom Nixon doesn't need to be brought back. He's here.
1: Oh, no, Warden Graves. Please, I've seen him with my own eyes. Talk to him face to face. Maybe there's someone here calling himself Tom Nixon. But he's escaped. He's free. I know it.
3: Will you just step this way with me, Miss Rhodes?
1: No, I don't want to see him. I don't want to see his cell or talk to anybody or...
3: Tom Nixon's dead, Miss Rhodes. He's buried in the prison yard. I'd like you to see his grave. And this is the photograph taken of him just the week before he died. You see, he wasted away quite a bit. He was in the infirmary all last year. Became very religious, too, toward the end. Spent a good deal of his time praying.
1: Praying?
3: Mm-hmm. All the fight seemed to go out of him as soon as he knew he was seriously ill. But you'd say this was his picture, wouldn't you, Miss Rhodes?
1: Yes. It's Tom, all right.
3: Mm-hmm. And these little personal belongings... Ordinarily, we turn these over to the family, but in Tom's case, there wasn't much family. You'd recognize these as his.
1: Yes, I don't know them all, but that gold watch, he used to wear it every Sunday at Monmouth.
3: He wrote a couple of notes before he died to a fellow prisoner and to the prison chaplain. You remember this handwriting?
1: Yes, this seems to be it.
3: Well, Miss Rhodes, now you feel a little better about your elevator operator, hmm?
1: You must think me a fool.
3: No.
1: An awful fool.
3: Not at all, not at all.
1: But the likeness was so extraordinary. It was almost like seeing a ghost.
3: A ghost? Come, Miss Rhodes. Snap out of it. Now that you've gotten all this off your chest, isn't it perfectly obvious that that poor night man's done nothing or said nothing to you at all out of the ordinary? It's only that, you seem to be the victim of some kind of guilt complex.
1: Guilt complex? Oh, I'm not guilty of anything.
3: Oh, what I mean is, Tom has been on your mind now for 10 years. You testified against him. He threatened you. Gradually, you see him everywhere.
1: No, only this once. Only these last few nights.
3: All right. But now you know the truth. That should clear your fears forever. Tom's dead and buried. Now, go back and take a look at that night man again. Now that you know Tom's dead, I'll lay odds the whole resemblance will vanish.
1: Well, I hope so.
3: My advice to you, Miss Rhodes, would be to go straight home. Use that elevator as much as possible. Get acquainted with this Foley fellow. For your own sake, try to get the better of these hallucinations. Otherwise, you'll start seeing poor Tom everywhere you turn.
1: Well, I'll try, Warden Graves. Well, thank you. You've been very kind.
3: Not at all.

0: Good evening, Charles.
1: Evening, Mum.
0: I have some bags here, Charles. Will you help me with them, please?
1: Okay. That all, Mum?
0: Yes, thank you. This is for you, Charles.
1: No thanks, ma'am. I never take tips.
0: It's all right. I'd like you to have it. I'm sure the superintendent wouldn't mind.
1: The superintendent hasn't anything to do with it.
0: Well, aren't we going to start?
1: Yeah, in a minute. Been out of town?
0: Why, yes, I have.
1: You've gone quite a while. I didn't see you for 3 or 4 nights.
0: I was in the country, visiting a friend.
1: Oh.
0: Why, it's beautiful weather out there. The leaves are beautiful.
1: I wouldn't know.
0: You live in the city, Charles?
1: Of course.
0: Oh, isn't it hard to bring up children in the city?
1: Children?
0: Yes. Didn't I understand Gallagher to say you had 2 children?
1: Me? What chance I have to have any children?
0: Oh, I'm sorry.
1: I'm a bachelor. By the way, my name is not Charles.
0: Well, guess this must be my floor.
1: No, it's not.
0: Then, why are we stopping?
1: The elevator's stuck. Power's been cut off.
0: Cut off?
1: Mm-hmm.
0: Oh, how could that happen? It's never happened before, as long as I've lived here.
1: Yeah? Well, sooner or later, I guess it had to happen.
0: Isn't there some way we can get it back on? Some buzzer for the cellar or something?
1: If the power's off, the buzzer isn't working. It's a wonder the lights are still on.
0: The lights?
1: Yeah. They'll go out in a few minutes, though. Then it'll be black in here. Black as a grave.
0: Let's get out of here. Open the door.
1: Can't. She won't budge.
0: But you haven't even tried.
1: I don't have to try. We're stuck between floors. The door's flush with the solid wall.
0: Solid wall?
1: Yeah. We're kind of bricked up in a cell.
0: But there must be some way out of here. Isn't there a little door in the roof? Something you can pry open? Something you can climb up out of into the shaft?
1: I don't see any.
0: Oh, but there must be. Climb up and feel around before the light gives out.
1: There's nothing to get hold of. It's nothing but steel and mirrors. And I'm not tall enough.
0: Stand on my bags. That's a good idea.
1: They'll never hold me.
0: Oh, it's all right. Just hurry. Here. The Gladstone's strongest.
1: No, never make it.
0: Oh, but stand on your tiptoes. Stretch.
1: No.
0: Let me try.
1: Oh,
0: dear. No, I can't.
1: I didn't think so.
0: Oh, what are we going to do? What are we going to do?
1: Wait.
0: Wait?
1: Wait until somebody comes along downstairs and finds the elevator stuck and then rings up the superintendent.
0: Oh, but that might be hours.
1: Sure.
0: No! Help! Help! Somebody help!
1: Your time.
0: Oh.
1: Everybody's left the building. I know because they've all signed out. This air shaft's thick, isolated. Nobody's down in the basement, and there won't be any passengers ringing for an elevator this time of night.
0: You seem awfully sure about all that.
1: Why not? Cigarette?
0: No, thanks. Do you think it's safe to smoke in here?
1: Sure. And supposing it isn't, what's the difference? Here, have one. It'll soothe your nerves.
0: No, thanks. The air's so close.
1: Jumpy, ain't you?
0: No, I suppose really there's nothing to be afraid of. Sooner or later, they'll come.
1: Oh, sure. Eventually.
0: It's just that this waiting and all these mirrors and being stuck...
1: You're not jumpy on account of me?
0: You? Oh, no, no, of course not.
1: But you were kind of... jumpy with me the other night, weren't you?
0: The other night?
1: When I came into your apartment unexpectedly.
0: Oh, that was a mistake.
1: A mistake?
0: Yes, I just thought you were someone else, a friend of mine, someone I've always been afraid of.
1: Oh.
0: But now I've learned it couldn't be you because this friend's dead. Dead and buried.
1: Dead and buried?
0: Yes.
1: What was his name? Maybe I know him.
0: What was that?
1: Only the lights. I knew they'd give out sooner or later.
0: Oh, no. No, they can't. I can't.
1: So you are jumpy with me.
0: No, no.
1: I thought you said this guy was dead and buried.
0: He is, he is. I saw his grave.
1: Then why are you screaming like that?
0: I'm not screaming. Only it's so dark in here. So close and creepy.
1: What did you do to this friend that makes you so jumpy?
0: Do to him? Nothing. I didn't do a thing.
1: No.
0: It was he. He threatened me. He was a murderer. He killed my mother in cold blood 10 years ago. He was our boarder for 10 years. And one afternoon... Don't move! Don't move!
1: I'm not moving. Go on.
0: One afternoon, I came home, and there was Mother lying on the floor with her throat. No, no, where are you? I can't...
1: Go on.
0: No, no, I can't stand it. I can't stand it. Tom! It's you, Tom, isn't it?
1: I thought you said your friend was dead, buried.
0: Stop playing with me. Stop torturing me. Tell me the truth. You escaped, didn't you? You didn't die, and it was someone else's grave, just as I thought. You escaped and found me here. Answer me, Tom. Where are you? I can't see you. I can't. Ah! Oh, no. No, stop. I didn't mean it. I didn't. I didn't mean to send you there. It was only because I loved you, Tom. Loved you so blindly, passionately, for years. And hated Mama. And hated you for loving her. It was only to get revenge on you both that I killed her. And framed you. Mama was so cruel to me, Tom. She treated me like a slave. And all the time flaunting you in my face. If you'd spoken one kind word to me, Tom, at the trial. One word to let me know you loved me.

0: You're going to kill me, aren't you, Tom? No, no, Tom! I don't want to die! I don't want to die! I don't want to die, Tom!
1: Here's the lobby, Mom. You can get out here, or I'll take you back up to the penthouse as soon as we've picked up the other passenger.
0: What? On the lobby? You brought me down to the lobby?
1: Yes, Mom.
0: Then you're not Tom?
1: No, Mom.
0: You're not going to kill me? I'm free?
1: Yes, Mom.
0: Then it was all just a crazy illusion. A nightmare because the power went off and you look so much like Tom Nixon. Oh, forgive me. Please forgive me for being so absurd.
1: It's okay.
0: And you'll forget about those silly things I said, won't you? I didn't mean them. It was just because I was beside myself.
1: What silly things, Mom?
0: Those silly things about my mother and Tom. And, now, this is for you. No, I insist this time. I insist.
1: I'm sorry, Mom. But I'm afraid I never accept tips.
0: Oh, but you must.
1: Particularly from people who framed my twin brother. Good evening, Warden Graves.
2: Good evening, Lieutenant Nixon. Well done.

0: And so closes The Night Man, starring Virginia Bruce and Richard Walk. 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
0: Richard Wharf appeared through the courtesy of Metro-Goldwyn-Mayer, producers of Mrs. Parkington. Next Thursday, same time, you will hear Mr. Van Johnson and Mr. Keenan Wynn as stars of Suspense.
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0: I am the Whistler, and I know many things, for I walk by night. I know many strange tales hidden in the hearts of men and women who have stepped into the shadows. 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
1: Yes, friends, it's time for the Signal Oil program, The Whistler. 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And now, the Whistler's strange story. 12 Portraits of Marcia.
0: The late afternoon sun slanted through the skylight behind Marcia, making a halo of her hair as she sat, legs crossed, on the model's platform. Ralph paused a moment, looked past the canvas he was painting, his 12th portrait of Marcia. Studied her fresh, eager face, then back to the picture again, touching up the mouth, the delicate nose, the luminous eyes.
2: Ralph, darling, I meant to...
3: Hold your pose, Marcia. Told you, I'm almost finished.
2: Sorry, darling. At least when it's over, you won't snap at me. You're always pleasant after a portrait's done.
3: Why not? To begin a painting is to sell yourself into slavery. The only way out is to finish. Just a few moments, I'll be free again.
0: Yes, Ralph, you'll be free. The picture is nearly complete. One stroke more, and loyal, loving Marcia, who would never take a penny for her hours of tireless posing, will never pose again.
2: Ralph?
3: Yes?
2: Supposing someone offered you $1,000 for a picture.
3: Don't talk such rot. I'm a failure and you know it.
2: That's not such a wild dream. Through with me?
3: Yeah, that does it. All through. You can relax now.
2: Oh, I don't know if I can stand up. I've been sitting with my leg crossed under me for so long. Help me up, will you?
3: My mind is just as cramped as your leg.
2: Oh, always the temperamental genius. Oh, well, someday you'll be rich and famous and I'll be your wife, so why should I complain? What about dinner, darling?
3: Well, I'll have to run out and get something.
2: You know, the only reason you're not famous is publicity, dear. People just don't know about you. I decided it's time I did something.
3: Sardines and wine in the kitchen. I'll go get some cheese. Excuse me? I'll have to consult the Treasury.
2: Oh, Ralph, you never listen to me. I was about to tell you.
0: It's strange that Marcia should hit on it. Today of all days, now that you've decided to do it. Publicity, Ralph. Something that will tell the whole world of you and your paintings. Headlines.
4: Great artistic talent uncovered when model commits suicide. Foul play suspected. Artist may be brought to trial. Ralph Winston.
5: Winston, eh? Have to look him up.
0: You're perspiring now as you pull open the drawer of the battered dresser in your room, fumble for the little store of currency under the pile of handkerchiefs, and your gun with its black handle towards your hand. You realize it could happen now, Ralph. There couldn't be a better time. You'll tell them that you went out for groceries, and when you return...
2: You don't mind if I rest a minute, do you, Ralph? Thought I'd stretch out here on the couch while you're gone.
3: No. Go right ahead.
2: Oh, you're so moody, Ralph. You used to want to celebrate when you finished a painting. Now you look as if...
3: Yes, Marcia.
2: As if you wanted to... Ralph, don't!
0: You press the gun into her hand, wrap her fingers around the handle. Everything is right, Ralph. Right down to the powder burns on the blouse. A half hour later, you're on your way back to the studio with a package of cheese and a few other things for dinner in your arms. The lights are on when you get there. You have visitors, Ralph. You stop for a minute. Get hold of yourself. You know you must be careful now. Careful of everything, even of the way you breathe.
6: What's going on?
7: Oh, you Ralph Winston?
6: That's right. What's the matter?
7: I'm afraid I have bad news for you, Mr. Winston. Inspector Sean, homicide detail.
6: Homicide?
7: Over there on the couch.
6: What? Marcia! Marcia, why'd you do it?
7: She was your model, wasn't she?
6: I just finished her picture.
7: Yeah, we saw it over there on the easel. Any idea why she'd kill herself? Oh,
6: she threatened to several times. We were going to be married if I could ever make enough of my painting to support her. It seemed hopeless.
7: Where have you been?
6: I just left her a while ago and went to the store for some things for dinner. See here, how'd you get here so soon? How did...
7: This gentleman, Mr. Selton.
8: Sidney Selton, Ralph. The art dealer. You've heard of me, eh?
6: Oh, yes, of course.
7: Mr. Selton was coming up to see your paintings. He had a letter.
8: From Marcia, Ralph. A rather unusual letter, you know. As a rule, I ignore requests from people who want me to look at paintings. But this one, there was something different about it.
6: Marcia sent it?
8: Something so sincere and intelligent and selfless about her letter, you know? Yes, it was different. I was as interested in seeing Marcia's and seeing the paintings. Matter of fact, just looked at some of your things scattered around the room here and found them. Not bad at all, not bad at all.
6: Thanks, Mr. Selton.
8: Call me Sidney, Ralph. Sidney will do for us. I think we're going to see a lot of one another. I get a big kick out of helping a young artist.
7: You can be thankful, Sid. Mr. Selton arrived when he did, Winston. You might have been in something of a jam.
6: What do you mean?
7: Under suspicion. Mr. Selton was on his way up when he heard the shot. Rushed in to find Marcia dead and called us.
6: Oh, so that's how it was.
8: Now, here we are, gentlemen. Oh, this is the Herald photographer, Ralph. Let's let him take some shots, eh? Can't do any harm, and who knows, eh? Who knows? Yes, it'll be all right, my good man. You may take your pictures. Always glad to cooperate with the press.
6: Oh, wait a minute.
8: Now,
6: I don't...
8: Let's see over here by the easel, Ralph. Looking at your last picture of Marcia. Nothing like a picture, you know. Picture tells 1,000 words and all that.
6: Oh, Inspector, don't you think I shouldn't...
7: No reason why you can't go ahead. Coroner will be here in a minute, and we'll all clear out.
8: Now, get the idea, my man. The artist here, Ralph Winston. W-I-N-S-T-O-N. Got it?
7: Got it.
8: Now... He's looking at the last picture he painted of the model, who shot herself because no one would buy the picture so they could get married. Very tragic affair, very tragic. Marcia, M-A-R-C-I-A. Got it?
7: Got it.
8: Very beautiful girl, attractive, intelligent, a fashionable school, Vassar, all kinds of money, giving it all up to be with the man she loved, believed in, and wanted to help.
6: Got it. Hold on, Mr. Winston. That's it?
8: And that's your story, gentlemen. Selton discovered the girl while on way to make deal with Winston to present his pictures to the public. It would have made him famous and able to marry the girl. Ah, got the ironic twist, gentlemen?
6: Got it.
8: Good. Now, excuse us a moment. I want a few words with Mr. Winston.
6: Okay, thanks a lot.
8: Come now. Now.
6: It was a pretty cheap stunt.
8: Good publicity, my boy. Be sure to look me up in the morning.
6: You're assuming a lot, Mr. Selton.
8: Sidney will do, my boy. Sidney, between you and me. And I'm not assuming anything. You've got a good head on your shoulders. Ought to recognize the expedient move when you see it.
6: What if I don't?
8: No, none of that. Oh, I could see it all, Ralph. Page one, pictures, headlines, all of it. The moment I... the opportune moment, I might say, when I arrived at your studio tonight. Well, you wouldn't consider any... other arrangements now, would you, Ralph? Oh, you will let me help you.
6: I'll be at your gallery tomorrow.
8: Good, good. First thing in the morning, bright and early, eh?
6: All right, Mr. Selton.
8: Sidney, my boy. S-I-D-N-E-Y. Got it?
1: With the prologue of 12 Portraits of Marcia... The Signal Oil Company is bringing you another strange story by The Whistler. If you've been reading the ads about the new 1948 cars, and who hasn't, you've no doubt noticed the emphasis that's being placed on gasoline mileage. Mileage that's the result of increased engineering efficiency. Well, that's especially interesting to us at Signal, because Signal gasoline has long been famous for mileage. Mileage that's the result of that same engineering principle. Because today's Signal gasoline helps your motor run more efficiently. And of course, when your motor runs more efficiently, you also enjoy quicker starting, faster pickup, and smoother knock-free power. That's why in gasoline, mileage is really your best yardstick of performance. And it's why Signal says to be sure of the tops in gasoline quality. There are just two things to remember. One, in gasoline, it takes extra quality to go farther. And two, Signal is the famous go farther gasoline. And now back to the Whistler.

0: It seems as if you tell the story 100 times, doesn't it, Ralph? To the reporters, to the police officials, to the coroner when he arrives. So often that you almost believe Marcia did commit suicide while you were out of the apartment. But though at long last it's over, the fear of Sidney Selfton keeps you awake, tense, wondering how he could have heard the shot and yet not seen you leave the apartment. Finally, at 9 the next morning, you walk into his office, and he takes you into a private gallery behind the main display room. You decide you're going to put it to him directly.
1: Well, Ralph, right on time. I like to see that.
2: How are you, Sidney?
1: Exultant, to put it mildly. Have you seen the papers? You and Marcia all over the front page. Biggest story since the Hall Mills case, eh? Well, sit down, my boy.
2: Thanks. What's on your mind?
1: Oh, lots of things to be done, my boy. If we're to have a showing of your pictures next week, strike while the iron and all that, eh?
2: I see. Maybe you could clear up something for me, Sidney.
1: Why, of course.
2: Tell me, did you see me come out of my studio last night?
1: See you? Why, no.
2: You're sure you heard the shot on your way up?
1: A shot? Well, who can tell? I heard an explosion. It might have been a blowout, car backfiring. Who can tell?
2: But I thought...
1: The important thing is you and I, Sidney and Ralph, making lots of money. Lots of money. Okay with you, eh? So, we must have a show very soon. Strike while the iron.
2: Yes, you said that.
1: Oh, yes, so I did. Which means you need new clothes. Now, here, I've prepared a check. It's in here somewhere. I just signed it a moment ago.
2: You, keep that thing around all the time?
1: Hmm? What thing?
2: That revolver.
1: Oh, well, can't be too careful, my boy. Occasionally have pictures of great value around here. Things which don't require publicity to sell. Always keep it here, ready and loaded. Let's see. Oh, yes, here we are. A check for $500, my boy. Call it an advance. Clothes are what you need. Clothes make the man and all that, eh? Here you are.
2: You're sure you'll get it back on my first showing?
1: We'll double it on the first picture we sell. Nothing to it after this fortunate publicity. And the pictures, works of art. Ah, Ralph, you're a lucky man. We're lucky, lucky people.
2: I'm still a little dazed.
1: Well, naturally. Now, how many canvases have you done?
2: Oh, about 50.
1: And how many of Marcia?
2: Well, 12. I just finished the 12th last night.
1: Good, good. Lucky, lucky. Worth their weight in gold.
2: You show them all at once?
1: Oh, good heavens, no. No, first, a harmonious variety of your things. One or two landscapes, seascapes, three. No, 4 Marcias. I'll be out to help you this afternoon.
2: Oh, good.
1: Now, you'd better run along and get those clothes. A couple of suits and things. Tweedy. Yes, be good and tweedy for the first showing. Boyish and tweedy and, you know, not too prosperous yet. Oh, and be sure to smoke a pipe, right?
2: Right.
0: And that's the way it is, Ralph. Sidney taking over and running your life. And it's all right with you, isn't it? Yes. The big day with the public viewing your paintings for the first time is almost too much to believe. You stand shyly on the sidelines, dressed in smoky brown tweed, a black mourning band on your arm, thrilling inwardly with every bit of comment and praise, watching admiringly as Sidney handles the smartly dressed society women.
3: You know, I cannot use a stick. Oh, Mr. Selfton.
1: Yes, Mrs. Andrews.
3: I think it was simply vile of you not to give me a chance to buy Marcia 1945.
1: My dear Mrs. Andrews, everyone wants to buy the Marcia paintings. They were all sold almost before we opened the gallery this morning.
3: Oh, dear.
1: Oh, now, if you'll excuse me,
3: yes,
1: please.
3: Yes, of course.
1: Oral?
4: Yes?
1: May I see you a moment? In here, please. Well, Ralph. Congratulations. The show has been a success.
2: Has been?
1: I've sold everything on the wall.
2: Oh, that's fine, Sidney.
1: From now on, we play host to curiosity seekers and future buyers, eh?
2: Yeah, I guess that's right. But what if the critics...
1: Critics? Oh, if the critics knew anything about art, they'd be in the business of buying and selling it, wouldn't they?
2: I suppose so.
1: I know so. Now, don't you worry about the critics, Ralph. Just think about our next showing in, shall we say, 2 weeks?
0: And you do forget the critics, don't you, Ralph? You pay no attention when they call your work calendar art. There's too much praise from other sources, too much money to be spent. When it's gone, you're impatient with Sidney, anxious for him to conduct the second showing of your paintings. But 6 weeks go by before he finally selects another group of pictures. You sleep soundly the night before the display, and then open the morning paper on news that shocks you into a fury, sends you rushing to Sidney's gallery.
5: All
4: right, all right, all right. Don't tear the building down.
5: I'll kick the door in if you don't hurry.
1: Well, Ralph, so anxious to get in to see
5: you. What's the meaning of this? In the papers.
1: Come in, Ralph.
5: Now, listen to this. Sidney of Selston, art dealer, might find he has reopened the case of the beautiful artist model Marcia when he suggested to this columnist that after much consideration he was

0: to me, Hatch.
1: Nothing, Ralph, nothing. I simply inform the police if and when they question me that I was misquoted. I might even suggest that the columnist had been drinking.
2: It better work.
1: It will. But now, look at yourself, my boy. Now, get along home. Don the morning coat and the striped trousers. You're the success type for this one, Ralph. Definitely the success type.
3: You feel successful, don't you, Ralph? Successful and sure of yourself again, as you stand around bowing politely, accepting the congratulations of the excited, wealthy dilettantes who throng the gallery to admire and criticize and buy. The second showing is almost as successful as the first, but this time the money doesn't last even as long. And as the weeks slip past, you press Sidney to hurry the third showing, but he keeps postponing it again and again until you're almost desperate. And then one night, your telephone rings.
2: Yes?
4: Ralph, my boy, I want you to come over.
2: About the showing?
4: Yes. I thought we'd have it in the little gallery here at my office.
2: But do you think that's
4: large? You're going to say it isn't large enough, but it is. I want this to be a private showing, just you and me.
2: What?
4: Can you come over right away?
2: Yes, Sidney. Right away. Now, Sidney, what is all this nonsense? You're not going to pull any more stunts like last time.
1: Did that bother you so much, Ralph?
2: It's just that the memory of Marcia is sacred to me.
1: Of course I understand. Sacred.
2: That's right. And while we're on the subject, Sidney, whatever became of all the portraits of Marcia that you sold? Who bought them?
1: A customer.
2: Funny customer. Always managed to buy them all before the show's open.
1: I spoke of a private showing, didn't I, Ralph? Let's go inside.
2: What?
1: Wait a moment, I'll get the light.
2: Why do you... Sidney, what does this mean? All the portraits of Marcia, all 12 of them, hung side by side.
1: Is it so strange? You got a fair price. If I wanted to buy them, that was my business, eh?
2: Sidney, what are you trying to do?
1: Such an admirable person, Marcia. These portraits provide physical proof of the image that I formed of her while reading her letter.
2: This is incredible.
1: These 12 portraits tell me so much about the girl and about you. She was good, kind, beautiful, through and through. Now, this first portrait, Marcia, 1944, shows that you were in love when you painted it.
2: Yes, I was.
1: You idealized her beyond reality, the pinks and the blues and the gentle sunlight gliding through her hair. No woman could be so beautiful except the man in love with her.
2: Beautiful experience.
1: And Marcia, early 1945... You began to look on her more as a playmate. In spring 1945, ecstasy, blinding golden light, a look of joy and expectation on her face.
2: It was the most beautiful spring I'll ever know.
1: She was so wonderful you didn't want to paint another thing. You see, two more canvases, almost identical.
2: So?
1: Then, a long pause in the series, Ralph. You didn't paint Marcia again until the following winter. You were tired of her.
2: What is this, Sidney? Black magic?
1: No, it's all there, Ralph, you see? You tried to see her again as you first saw her, but you failed. You no longer loved her. Ah, poor Marcia. A photograph would have been more just.
2: What's all this leading up to, Sid?
1: Don't you think it clever of me to deduce so much information from paint on canvas?
2: Oh, very clever, Sid. Go ahead. I won't interrupt you again.
1: Oh, there isn't much. Now, here you grow panicky. The worry over a promise to marry a woman you didn't love. Your mind was straying here, groping wildly.
2: I paint as I please.
1: Oh, obviously. But such caricature. So grotesque, Ralph. Why, the only happy picture is this one, number 11, showing Marcia saying goodbye in the doorway. Would you have been so happy to see her leave?
2: Never mind that.
1: Nothing becomes more hateful than an unwanted woman, eh? Ah, poor little Marcia. And in this last portrait, you were spiteful and cruel. You put her in a tight-fitting green satin dress, her lips a flaming red slash across her face, and her eyes, you painted them a weak and watery blue.
2: Sidney.
1: Oh, Marcia, Marcia, how could he ever do this to you?
2: Sidney, you fool. I actually believe you've fallen in love with Marcia.
1: In love? In love with Marcia? No. No, I could hardly fall in love with a room full of pictures. No, Marcia doesn't exist. I can't love her, Ralph.

0: But I can hate the man who murdered her.
1: Murdered? Well, Sidney, you yourself said you heard the shot when I was blocks away.
0: I was mistaken, Ralph, and you know it.
1: You shouldn't have said that, Sidney. You should never have used the word murder.
2: Wait, what are you doing? What do you want in my desk?
1: Only your gun, Sidney.
2: Ralph, you're making a terrible mistake.
1: No, Sidney, you made the mistakes. First in telling me about this gun, second in making this showing so completely...
2: Oh, Ralph!
1: Private...
2: Ralph!
3: The Whistler will return in just a moment with a strange ending to tonight's story. Meantime, in place of the message about Signal gasoline usually heard at this point on the Whistler, Signal Oil Company is giving this time tonight for an announcement in the interest of public health. Have you ever asked yourself what you would do if infantile paralysis would strike someone in your home? The treatment is long, the average cost over $2,000. Fortunately, however, you wouldn't have to worry about cost. For today, the National Foundation for Infantile Paralysis guarantees every victim of this dread disease, regardless of age, race, creed, or color, the immediate scientific care which alone can prevent tragic crippling. And where does the foundation get the millions of dollars needed for this great mission of mercy? Why, from the dimes that you contribute during the annual March of Dimes. When you consider that last year those dimes took care of over 10,000 victims of infantile paralysis, you can realize how much every contribution counts. So let's all get into the march. Drop into an envelope whatever you can spare, a few dimes or a few dollars. Then mail it tomorrow morning to the March of Dimes headquarters in your city. Now back to the Whistler.

0: There was no other way out, Ralph. As you sat at the desk watching Sidney move from picture to picture, his eyes glowing as he described Marcia, as he uncannily guessed your changing feelings toward her, instinctively followed the winding road that you and Marcia traveled, full of sunlight and brightness at first, finally plunging downhill into the dark valley of murder. Yes, there was no other way but to kill Sidney, too. And now, moving like a man in a dream, you find yourself going through it all again, exactly as you did with Marcia. You walk forward, bend over him, press the gun into his hand. And then suddenly the room is filled with a blinding light. A flash gun, Ralph. And as you sense a movement behind the heavy drapes.
1: What? Very good, Joe. A perfect picture, perfect. Huh? Here, Ralph, help me up.
2: What?
1: You can come out now, Joe. Let Ralph meet the press. That's it, my boy.
2: Sidney, what is this? What are you trying to do?
1: All done, my boy. One picture, 1,000 words. The camera eye doesn't lie and all that. Oh, here's your caption, Joe. You ready?
3: Sure.
1: Art dealer traps murderer at midnight rendezvous. Yes, that's good. Midnight rendezvous. You got it?
2: But listen, Sidney, you can't.
1: Tut, tut, my boy. I'm not through yet. Picture shows killer duplicating original murder plan. Modus operandi. That's a good phrase. Use that one, Joe.
2: Sidney?
1: Blank cartridges save life of dealer on eve of final showing at Selton Galleries. S-E-L-F-T-O-N. Got it?
3: Got it.
1: That's all now. You've got a deadline to meet. You'd better run along.
3: Thanks, Mr. Selton. Oh, so long, Winston. I'll be taking your picture again soon. At your trial.
2: Sidney? Sidney, why? Why did you play with me, use me?
1: Because, my boy, I had to know whether you really killed Marcia or not. Oh, you know, you were right, Ralph. I guess I am in love with the picture.

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The Whistler was produced by George W. Allen, with story by John Monsos and music by Wilbur Hatch, and was transmitted to our troops overseas by the Armed Forces Radio Service. 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Enjoy The Saint as well as The Whistler. This is Marvin Miller speaking. This is CBS, the Columbia Broadcasting System.

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As we were planning this record, somebody had the bright idea that on this side we should

Awesome.

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That's R-O-M-A, Roma Wines. Those excellent California wines that can add so much pleasantness to the way you live, to your happiness and entertaining guests, to your enjoyment of everyday meals. Yes, right now a glassful would be very pleasant, as Roma Wines bring you Suspense. This is the man in black here for the Roma Wine Company of Fresno, California, who tonight from Hollywood bring you a star, Miss Nancy Kelly, in the suspenseful narrative of a Hollywood working girl who, one rainy midnight, found death sitting beside her on the ride home. And so with Drive-In and with the performance of Nancy Kelly, we again hope to keep you in suspense.

0: I wish I hadn't let Ruth talk me into serving that last car that came into the drive in that rainy night. It was late, and I was tired. I'd been on my feet all day carrying heavy trays, hopping to it when impatient people glared their headlights on and off in my eyes. And heaven knows there are a lot of impatient people in Hollywood. These car hops don't have an easy time of it. Talk about your mail carriers. Well, we're the same. Raining or blowing or boiling hot, we've got to get through with that tray or know the reason why. Tired, hungry people who sit back in their car and expect $1 million worth of service for a 10-cent tip. Why do we do it? Oh, sure, there are other ways of making a living in Hollywood, but not many that hold that glittering promise that maybe someday, somehow, maybe someone will say...
1: Why, that girl looks like Lana Turner.
2: Yeah, at least her hair's done up that way.
1: You know, I think I could use her in that new picture of mine. I think I'll ask her to come out to the studio.
2: Yeah, I know. Well, here we go again.
0: Well, maybe it doesn't happen often, but there's always the chance, and there's always that hope. That's what keeps us going, I guess. But there are other things that can happen in a drive-in. Things that aren't on the menu by any manner of means. Like the rainy night I was telling you about when I let Ruth talk me into serving that last car that came in.
3: Oh, Mildred, please take his order. I've got 3 other cars and I'm waiting for French fries.
4: Oh, look at the clock, will you? It's near midnight. I'm off duty.
3: Oh, please, Mildred, just as one more, will you? I'll do the same for you sometime.
4: But Ruth,
0: Oh, what's the matter with him? Can't he read?
4: Please do not honk your horn.
0: It looks clear enough to me.
3: Well, it's the doctor's car, see? He's probably going to rush. Anybody you got... Anyway, you got nobody waiting.
0: Oh, all right.
3: Gee, thanks a lot.
0: Well, it was true. No one was waiting for me. Only the bus that had taken me to Glendale, where I lived alone in an apartment. So I buttoned up my raincoat and I took a menu over to the car.
5: Good evening.
6: Never mind the menu. Just some black coffee, a pot of it, and a ham sandwich. Please hurry it.
0: When I took his order over to the car, the window was rolled up a little too far, and it interfered with the tray, so I reached in to wind it down. When I touched the handle, it felt wet and kind of sticky, too, but I didn't think anything about it, and I got the tray firmly set, and then I looked at my hand. It was as red as blood. I looked up quickly at him.
6: Oh, I'm sorry. I'm Dr. Morgan. I just had an emergency in the car.
0: Oh, an accident?
6: Yes, Sunset and Vine, quite a crash. I just happened by, and I took one of them to the hospital.
0: Oh, gee, that's too bad.
6: Yes, it was very unfortunate.
0: I walked back, trying to wipe the blood from my hand with a paper napkin. Ooh, it gave me a creepy feeling to have somebody's blood on my hand. Then I went in to wash. I was keeping close track of the time, and I was a little worried for fear the big drive-in clock wasn't right. It sometimes ran slow. So I took a coin from my pocket. I figured it was worth a nickel not to miss that last bus to Glendale. I walked over to the payphone, and I was just about to drop the nickel in when I looked out. He was leaning on the horn and beckoning to me at the same time. I put the nickel back in my pocket, and I hurried out to him.
6: I'm sorry, but I'm in a hurry, and I haven't time for this coffee to cool off. I'll take the sandwich with me. How much do I owe you?
0: 40 cents.
6: 40 cents. Here you are. I hope I didn't interrupt your phone call. Wasn't important, was it?
0: Oh, no, no. I was just checking on the time. I didn't want to miss my bus.
6: There was a clock right over your head.
0: Oh, well, it's usually wrong.
6: I have the time. It's about 12:04.
0: Oh. Oh, gee, I am going to miss my bus.
6: What time does it leave?
0: At midnight from Hollywood and La Brea.
6: Well, hop in. I'll take you. I'm going right past there.
0: Oh, gee, would you? I'll take the tray and I'll be right back.
6: Okay.
0: I might still make it. In my hurry to unhook the tray from the window, I gave it a jerk and it fell crashing to the ground. Oh, Ruth! Ruth, please help me pick these things up, will you? I'm going to miss my bus.
3: Oh, all right, Mildred, okay.
0: We picked the things up quickly, and Ruth went off with the tray. I started to run around the other side of the car when I noticed something shining on the ground. It was one of the shakers that had fallen from the tray. I picked it up, and I started running toward the drive-in when he spoke to me.
6: Why don't you just put that in your pocket? You can return it tomorrow. Come on, you're going to miss your bus.
0: Well, I put the shaker into my pocket and I rushed over to the other side of the car. And he opened the door for me. I was just about to get in when I hesitated. I wasn't used to doing this sort of thing. The other girls sometimes let the customers drive them home, but I never did. Still, he looked so decent and...
6: Come on, come on, you'll miss it.
0: Then he reached out as if to help me in. And I thought then that he was really concerned about my missing the bus, for... Well, he seemed to pull me into the car. And the first thing I knew, I was sitting beside him. And the door slammed. And we were driving off. I was a little uneasy, but then I thought, no, it's only a few blocks, and I won't be in the car long.
7: I suppose you're in a hurry because someone's waiting for you.
0: Oh, no, I live alone, but I'd hate to walk back to Glendale in this rain.
7: You won't have to walk.
0: Well, this is very nice of you. I appreciate it.
7: Not at all.
6: Would you mind rolling up that window on your side? There's a draft.
0: Oh, of course. You can let me off at that corner over there.
7: All right.
0: Anywhere along here will be all right. This is fine. Right over there by that stop sign. Well, you're going right through that stop signal.
7: Am I?
0: Yes. But I'll get over there by the other one. My bus... You're turning the wrong way.
7: Am I?
0: Yes. This goes up to Laurel Canyon.
7: Does it? You thought you were pretty smart, didn't you?
0: I don't know what you mean. Please let me out of this car.
6: You went right to the phone. You thought I wouldn't see you.
0: The phone? But I was calling about the time. Honest, it was.
6: The time? With that clock right over your head?
0: Oh, but that clock's wrong sometimes. Besides, who would I call? Why should I call anyone about you?
7: You were calling the police.
0: Oh, no. Honest, I wasn't. Let me out of this car.
6: You were going to catch a bus. You were going straight to the police. That's where you were going.
0: But why should I go to the police?
6: You know why.
0: No, really, I don't.
6: Because you saw it. You saw his blood.
0: No,
6: you don't.
0: Oh, no.
6: There, you won't need to try to open that door again. Now we'll be getting

0: Tonight, for Suspense, Roma Wines are bringing you as star Miss Nancy Kelly, whom you have heard in the prologue to Drive-In by Mel Dinelli and Muriel Roy Bolton. Tonight's tale of Suspense.
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0: And now it is with pleasure that we bring back to our soundstage Miss Nancy Kelly in Drive-In, a tale well calculated to keep you in suspense.

0: After I made that last try to get out, and he broke the handle of the door, all the strength seemed to go out of my body. I just sat there as we drove on. We passed a few people and some cars in the next blocks, and I thought of calling out, and then I knew why he'd asked me to roll up the window when I'd first gotten into the car. And then we were at the mouth of the canyon, and I could see the road dark and lonely up ahead. The car twisted and swerved. My arm ached from his strong fingers that had dug into it when I tried to jump out. I looked at him from the corner of my eye. He hadn't seemed like a criminal back at the drive-in, and he didn't seem like one now. His jaw was black from needing a shave, but still his face, well, it wasn't like a criminal's at all. It was so tired.
1: Quit staring at me.
0: Look, I didn't know anything about you. Honest, I didn't. Please let me go.
1: You know something about me now?
0: I won't tell anybody. Whatever it is, I promise you I won't.
1: A woman's promises. Remind me to tell you a story about a woman and a promise.
0: Let me out. Please let me out right here.
1: It's a long way back to Glendale.
0: Well, that's all the better. It'll take me hours to get back, and you'll be miles away by then.
1: I'm not taking any chances with you, kid.
0: Please. Oh, please let me out. I've got to get back.
1: You said no one was waiting for you. You live alone, don't you? No one will miss you.
0: We both heard the siren then. He looked quickly into the rear vision mirror. Then he took a gun from his pocket, and he turned to me.
1: If that's for us, and we're stopped, remember this. I've used this gun before tonight, and I can use it again if I have to. If I'm taken, you'll go first. But now listen, I'm a doctor, and you're a nurse, and we're headed on an emergency. If you want to live, you won't try to pull anything. Now remember that. Remember it.
2: Awful fast for a wet night, aren't you? Called you all the way up from Hollywood.
1: I'm Dr. Morgan, and this is Nurse Johnson on an emergency call.
2: I see your identification.
1: Well, let's see.
0: He fumbled for his pocket with one hand, holding the gun to my ribs with the other. The motorcycle cop looked over at me. I thought for a moment that I could signal him with my eyes. But then I knew he wasn't looking at my face. He was looking down at my white starched blouse, which he could see under my raincoat. He thought it was a nurse's uniform.
1: Here you are, officer.
2: Okay, Doc. Sorry I stopped you.
1: Well, that's that.
3: Hey, wait a minute.
1: What's the matter?
2: I just wanted to tell you. The rain started to slide up there a ways. Better take it easy.
1: Thanks. I will.
0: You're not Dr. Morgan, are you?
1: What do you think?
0: Then we came to the landslide. It wasn't a big one, but it had made a terrible mess of the road. He didn't slow down, and the car swerved crazily as it slipped from one side of the highway to the other. Suddenly, it fell as though the whole rear end had slipped out. I looked over at him. He was tense. His knuckles turned white as he clutched the wheel. He shoved the car into reverse. I hoped it would never, never move. And it didn't. We were stuck. Hopelessly stuck.
4: Oh, have all the luck.
0: Suddenly the car was filled with light. A car had come around the curve behind us. This might be my chance.
1: Remember, I still have this gun. Now, don't try anything.
3: Hey! We're stuck here. Could you give us a push? Thank you very much.
1: Well, have some California hospitality. I'll have to get out. I'll have to put something under the wheel. You stay here.
0: There were some bushes by the side of the road. If I could reach them, I could perhaps run up the side of the hill and hide. Then in the morning, I could make my way back down the canyon. I slipped under the wheel, and I carefully turned the handle of the door on his side of the car. I could see him in the mirror. He was at the back of the car. I eased the door gently open. I put one foot out. I was just sliding out when I heard him.
5: You're not going anyplace. Come here. Give me that raincoat.
0: Why?
5: I need something dry to stuff under this wheel.
0: Oh, but I...
5: You won't be needing it.
0: I hesitated a moment, but he practically ripped it off my back. He wound it into a ball, and bending down, he stuffed it under the wheel. The gun. It stuck out of his back pocket. If I could get it, if I could lay my hands on it. I held my breath, and I reached out. It seemed so far. But I finally touched it. And then I snatched it from his pocket swiftly.
5: Give me that gun.
0: I'm going. You can't stop me now.
5: Can't I?
0: No. No, you stay right where you are. I won't hurt you. All I want is to get home. I'm going, but if you follow me, I'll...
5: You're what?
0: I'll kill you.
5: I don't think you will.
0: Oh, yes, I will. You think I'm afraid?
5: Aren't you?
0: No. No, I don't care what happens to you. You're a murderer. You killed somebody.
5: I thought you didn't know anything about
0: me. I didn't, but I do now, and I'm going to tell the police. Stay where you are. No, don't. I'm not afraid. I'll shoot.
5: It's too bad I used up all of those tonight. You could have filled me full of holes. Give me that gun. Now get in the car. That's better.
0: Are you going to kill me?
5: What do you think?
0: We were nearing the top of the canyon now. The road was very steep. The rain had let up. It was just drizzling now. Even though he hadn't answered my question, I knew the answer. He was going to kill me. I wouldn't get back home tonight. Not tonight or any other night. It was funny. I sometimes used to hate that little apartment of mine where nothing ever happened. But tonight... And then, for some reason, I thought about Ruth. What would she say tomorrow when I didn't show up at work? And then I wondered... where they'd find my body.
5: Well, here we are. Look out, mountain, the top of the world.
0: Suddenly, we came over the crest of the hill, and way down below, the city stretched out for miles, millions of lights glittering in the rain. For a moment, I forgot everything. It was the most beautiful sight I'd ever seen.
5: Ever been up here before?
0: No.
5: It's nice, isn't it?
0: Oh, yes.
5: I used to come up here with a girl once. We used to sit and talk for hours. Come on. We'll get a better view if we get out.
0: I knew it was foolish to argue, so I followed him. But as he walked over towards the edge, I became frightened. It was such a steep drop.
5: Well... Come on.
0: I'm afraid to get so close to the edge.
5: You won't fall. Look. That's Los Angeles over there. That bright line of lights is Western Avenue. I went to school somewhere along in there. I used to get into all sorts of trouble at school. But I got by. I managed. And everyone said I'd grow out of it. And over that way, towards the ocean, that's Wetswood. That's where she lived. This girl I was telling you about. That was the best part of my life, I guess. That's when they said marriage and a wife would straighten me out. Marriage and a wife would straighten me out in Wetswood, they said.
0: Does your wife still live there?
5: No. She's dead.
0: Oh, I'm sorry.
5: You needn't be. I killed her.
0: Oh, why?
5: Because she couldn't keep her promises.
0: Did

0: someone else tonight, didn't you?
1: Yes.
0: Dr. Morgan?
1: Yes. He was one of the men who thought I was insane.
0: Why did you do it?
1: I wanted his car to get away in. I didn't want to be locked up anymore.
0: Oh, but they'll catch you.
1: No. No, they won't find the doctor for several days. I saw to that.
0: But how can you be so sure?
1: I do things thoroughly.
0: What are you going to do now?
1: First, I'm going to... Oh. Then I guess I'll go south.
0: I knew what he meant by that pause. I started to back away slowly. I'd made a mistake by reminding him of the present. My hands went instinctively to my pocket for something to defend myself with. I knew there was a pencil there. It was sharp. Maybe I could scratch him or hurt him some way with it. But when I reached for it, I felt something else instead. Something cold and hard. I was puzzled for a moment, and then I remembered it was the shaker I'd picked up at the drive-in.
1: You can't get away now.
0: Then he started moving toward me. Me, with only a pencil and a shaker to defend myself with.
1: It's too bad I came into that drive-in tonight.
0: Why did you?
1: Because I was hungry. Because I hadn't eaten for a long time.
0: Weren't you afraid someone would see you?
1: No alarm had gone out.
0: How did you know?
1: I knew. Oh, I'm sorry. If only you hadn't rolled that window down.
0: If you're sorry, why don't you let me go?
1: It's too late. What's that?
0: A car was coming over the top of the hill. With a sudden movement, his arms were about me in a tight embrace. I started to scream, but suddenly his lips closed over mine. Pushing my head back roughly, he kissed me. I could scarcely breathe, and I felt the car's headlights on us like a spotlight.
2: Well, just look at this view, will you? You know, I'll have to do this in a picture sometime.
3: Can't you see we're interrupting something?
2: Hmm?
3: Drive on, will you?
2: Where? Oh, in all this rain. You'd think people would have more sense. Come on.
0: He held me a moment longer. And when the car had gone, he released me. My pencil had fallen to the ground, and I was left with only the shaker in my hand. I fingered it nervously, and then I felt the top coming off. I felt the contents spilling into my hand.
1: What have you got in your hand?
0: Nothing.
1: Give it to me.
0: No.
4: Give it to me.
0: He grabbed my wrist, and he pulled me toward him. We were moving to the edge of the cliff, but my other hand was free, and I threw the contents of the shaker into his face. His hand flew to his face in an effort to clear his eyes. But it was too late. The pepper had blinded him. He lunged out for me, but I stepped aside quickly, and he slipped in the mud. His hands went out to steady himself. He clawed frantically at thin air, and then I saw him falling over backwards, over the edge. And my strength gave away, and I felt myself sinking down to the ground.

I don't know how long I must have been there, but when I came to, it was raining again. I was soaked to the skin, and there was mud caked in my hair. And there was no one in sight. The lights of Los Angeles stretched out in a pattern peacefully below, and I knew that somewhere at the foot of those hills was Glendale and my apartment. I rose slowly to my feet, and I started back toward the road. And somehow, everything that had happened seemed unreal, like a dream. Everything, except the way he'd kissed me to keep me from crying out.

And so closes Drive-In, starring Nancy Kelly. Tonight's study in Suspense. Suspense is produced, edited, and...

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0: Nancy Kelly appeared through the courtesy of RKO and will soon be seen in their production, Betrayal from the East. The part of the man was played by Wally Mayer. Next Thursday, same time, we will have an unusual program for you that you won't want to miss. It will bring you, in his first appearance as a dramatic actor, Mr. Frank Sinatra. And appearing with Mr. Sinatra will be that incomparable actress, Miss Agnes Moorehead. Don't miss them next week on Suspense.
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0: During the years of unrest that followed the Civil War, a powerful secret organization called the Legion of the Black Arrow sprang up in the western United States. Its members were to be found everywhere, defying the law or using the law for their own purposes, working toward the ultimate goal of revolt and the foundation of a despotic empire. It was the masked rider of the plains who led the fight against this band of outlaws and traitors. And for once, his great strength and courage, his daring and resourcefulness were taxed to the utmost in the cause of democracy. Return with us now to those thrilling days when the West was young. From out of the past come the thundering hoofbeats of a great horse, Silver. The Lone Ranger rides again.
1: Come on, Silver! From the trail of the Black Arrow, come Silver!
0: As the Lone Ranger and Tonto raced through the pass, the men on top of the ridge opened fire on them. But Silver and Scout's speed carried them out of danger. Once through the pass, they cut away from the main trail and finally reined up in a grove of trees not far from the river.
2: Hey, Silver.
3: Oh, hey, boy.
4: Red River Valley, Tonto. Oh, we finally got here.
2: It's plenty long ride.
4: Still another 2 weeks before the election. We'll have plenty of time to look around.
2: You think men on ridge, crook?
4: Well, they were ranchers. That's all we can be sure of.
2: Well, then shoot.
4: Well, after all, I'm wearing a mask. You can't blame them for thinking I'm an outlaw. We know the reason for that guard on the ridge. The ranchers don't want any more homesteaders in the valley.
2: How do you find out which rancher member Black Arrow?
4: I don't know yet. The first thing... You're right, Silver. The first thing is to get that saddle off and give you a good rub down.
0: That same day, the stage from the east broke down just as it entered the valley. The driver and the guard were finding it hard to make the necessary repairs when a young cowboy rode up and lent a hand. Mary Seaton, inside the stage, watched him admiringly as he shouldered the brunt of the work, and when the stage was ready to roll once more...
5: Howdy, ma'am.
6: How do you do?
5: If you don't mind, I've hitched my cayuse on the back, and I'd like to ride with you away.
6: I'd be glad to have the company.
5: Why, it's fine. Let her ramble, boys!
7: Get up there, boys! Come on, get up there!
5: They tell me you're the new school teacher at Bryanville.
6: Yes, I am.
5: You think you like it out here?
6: I don't know why not. It's beautiful.
5: Yeah, the valley is kind of pretty this time of year. Especially where it hasn't been spoiled.
6: Spoiled?
5: Well, I guess I better not talk that way to you. You'll be teaching the homesteaders kids, won't you?
6: What do you mean?
5: Well, just take a look out the window. The grass as far as you can see. That's what I call pretty. But where they've dug up the sod and there's nothing but bare dirt around, I don't care much for that.
6: Did you ever see a field of ripe grain?
5: Yep. I like grass better.
6: Well, we won't argue. But I can't believe you're like some of the ranchers I've heard about.
5: What have you heard?
6: That they're wild and lawless, and that they don't have any regard for the rights of other people.
5: Meaning the homesteaders?
6: Meaning the homesteaders. The ranchers would like nothing better than to drive them out of the valley.
5: That wouldn't be such a bad idea.
6: How can you say such a thing? They've settled on government land, and they have a perfect right to stay there.
5: Cattlemen were here first.
6: There's plenty of room for both.
5: Well, like you said, ma'am, we won't argue. I'd just like to know where you get your information about the ranchers.
6: From Jeff Bryant.
5: Oh, him.
6: Don't you dare say anything against Jeff. He's a very good friend of mine. If you must know, he asked me to marry him. And I think I'm going to say yes.
5: No, you couldn't do that.
6: Why not? He's a fine man. He's intelligent, and he's strong and tall, and he's every bit as good-looking as you are.
5: There's just one awful thing about him.
6: There's nothing awful about him.
5: You can't deny he's a farmer.
6: So we're back to that again.
5: Yes, ma'am. It's sort of in the air out here.
6: Well, if you can't talk about anything else, I'd rather not talk at all.
5: Would you mind telling me if Jeff has any special complaints?
6: A few.
5: For instance?
6: Well, there's a crazy young rancher named Dick Thompson, for instance. He thinks it's smart to get drunk and come riding into a peaceful little town like Bryantville and shoot up the place. Do you work for Chick Thompson?
5: No, ma'am.
6: Jeff told me all about him as a sort of warning. What I'd have to expect out here. But I'm not afraid of men like that. I'd like nothing better than meet him face to face and tell him what I think of him.
5: Yes, ma'am.
6: And when is the election you're going to have?
5: Oh, he mentioned that too, huh?
6: Of course. He didn't want me to come out until it was over. Can you give me one good reason why the ranchers want to get rid of a fine lawman like Sheriff Cameron? And elect a ruffian like Red Gordon in his place?
5: We're partial to our friends, ma'am.
6: The sheriff's never been unfair to the ranchers. He enforces the law, that's all. And this Chick Thompson.
5: Back to him again, huh?
6: Do you know him?
5: Yes, ma'am.
6: Can you deny that he's been threatening the homesteaders, trying to scare them out of voting for Cameron?
5: Well, maybe you're right about Chick. I guess he does drink too much. And when he drinks too much, he talks too much.
6: Oh, I despise a man like that.
5: My ranch is just over that way. I guess I'll be leaving you now. Rain up, Bill.
7: Oh, boy. Oh, there. Oh.
6: I don't see any buildings.
5: They're over the rise.
6: Oh.
5: That writing pad you got there, ma'am. Could I borrow your pencil and a sheet of paper?
6: Of course. Here.
5: Thanks. You see, being new out in this country, you might need a friend sometime. I want to know where you can get hold of me. Here you are.
6: That's very nice.
5: Adios.
6: Goodbye. Let me see it.
5: Just a second, while I'm this place, Bill.
2: He knows, Jake.
6: Chick. He isn't very good, but... Chase Thompson. Circle T Ranch.
5: Adios.
7: Get up there, boy. Come on. Get up there.
0: That night, Chick rode over to Ben Chalmers' Bar X Ranch. He opened the front door without knocking and walked into the big living room. Red Gordon was sitting at the table.
3: Hello, Chick.
5: Howdy. Where's Ben?
3: At the kitchen. He'll be back in a minute. How things going?
5: About the same, I guess.
3: What are you doing tonight after we get through with Ben?
5: I figured I might ride into Bryant.
3: As a homesteader's town. Whatever the county seat with me.
5: No thanks, Red.
3: Well, if you have to go to Bryantville, shoot it up a little before you leave. Here's Ben now.
8: Hello, Chick. I've just been hiring a new cook. It's the first time I ever took on an engine, but beggars can't be choosers.
5: You got any orders for me?
8: Nothing special. Just keep up the good work. Pay a few more calls on the homesteaders and show them how straight you can shoot.
5: You figure that does any good?
8: Well, sure it does. The more we drum it into them that Claiborne is a cattle town and homesteaders aren't safe there, the better off we'll be on election day.
3: Sure, Chick. They got to go to Claiborne to vote. And we got to keep them away.
8: If all the homesteaders vote, Red hasn't got a chance.
5: Well, if that's all...
8: Have a drink before you go.
5: No, I'm cutting down. Well,
8: that's a good idea. I wish I could persuade Red to do the same.
5: So long, Jen.
3: So long, Jake.
8: See you tomorrow night.
5: Yeah. So long.
8: Red.
3: Yeah?
8: Where's he going?
3: Bryantville.
8: You don't think he's getting friendly with the homesteaders, do you?
3: Oh, no. What gave you that idea?
8: I didn't like what he said. What's more, I didn't like the way he looked when he said it.
3: He just asked if you thought it did any good.
8: I heard him. But you know where we'd be if we lost him. Chick Thompson's the only reason we got the cattleman solid behind us.
3: I know. You don't have to worry, though.
8: You get over to Bryantville yourself tonight. Watch him close. I want to know everybody he talks to and everything he says.
3: You know, Ben, I'll watch him like a hawk.
0: It was an hour later that the Lone Ranger, without his mask but wearing a disguise, reined up on the outskirts of Bryantville. He left Silver there and then started down the main street. Ahead of him, he saw a young couple come out of a small white cottage and turn toward the center of town. He slowed his walk in order to keep behind them. Their conversation reached him clearly.
6: Oh, I'm proud of you, Jeff. This is really your town. The stores and the new school and all the homes.
9: Well, you're giving me too much credit, Mary.
6: No, I'm not. It's yours, all of it. You led these people out here, and you showed them how to start a new life.
9: The only thing I'll take credit for is my farm. I wish we could have driven out there before dark.
6: You can come and get me tomorrow, can't you?
9: Sure thing, bright and early. Oh, do you like your cottage?
6: Perfect. But you shouldn't have gone to all that trouble. I could have boarded with someone, and then... Well, it won't be long before we get married.
9: Oh, it's good to hear you say that. But you've got to make sure you like the West first.
6: Oh, I love it.
9: Bryantville isn't the West. We tried to make this just like any country town back east. But all around us, yeah, it's different. Take Claiborne, for instance.
6: I'll be living here, not in Claiborne.
9: Where, I know.
6: Oh.
9: What's the matter?
6: That man standing out in front of the cafe.
9: Oh, yeah. I wrote you about him. That's Chick Thompson. Would you like to cross over on the other side of the street?
6: No, Jeff. I think you're wrong about Chick.
9: What's that?
6: I met him today. He helped the driver fix the coach when we broke down. And afterwards, he rode a little way with it. We had quite a talk.
9: I'm not wrong, Mary. There's nothing I've told you that isn't the truth.
6: Not about what he's done, perhaps, but about the sort of man he is. You may be mistaken there.
9: Actions speak louder than words.
10: Well, he said it to join you, Chief. Come on in.
11: Ain't a matter, Red.
10: We have heard
9: you. That was our candidate for sheriff, Red Gordon.
10: Really, Miss Peyton?
6: Hello, Chick. I was a little surprised when I found out who you were.
10: That's so?
6: You acted like a gentleman.
10: Oh, I always try to act like a gentleman when I'm talking with a lady.
6: You see, Jeff? I don't know whether you two have ever met socially, but I don't see how you can stop me from introducing you.
9: Mary.
6: Jeff, this is Chick Thompson. Chick, Jeff Dyer.
11: Howdy. Howdy.
6: Aren't you going to shake hands?
9: There's no sense to that.
11: We just assume not.
6: I realize that one of you's a rancher and the other a homesteader, but if it weren't for that, I think you two could be good friends. I don't see why you should let a difference of opinion stand in your way.
9: It goes a lot deeper than that, Mary.
6: Are you sure?
11: I'm positive.
6: I wonder if you'd still think so after you've eaten some of my apple pie.
9: Huh?
6: I want you both to come to supper at my house tomorrow night.
9: Mary, you can't ask a no good owner.
11: I'll be glad to come, Miss Eden.
6: What about you, Jeff?
9: I'll be there. Don't you worry about that.
6: That's fine. I'll expect you both at 6 o'clock.
3: What are you wasting your time with that trash for?
9: Easy there, Red.
12: Watch your talk.
3: Why am I the persnickety school man? You got a little girl?
12: Shut your mouth, Red, or I'll shut it for you.
3: That's just what I've been waiting to hear. Now that you got a girl in your arm, you got to stop calling and start talking big. All right. Talking means shooting to me. Go for your gun.
12: It'll be a pleasure, but not when Miss Eaton's around. Mary, I think...
3: We aren't waiting for nothing. Go for your gun.
12: Look out, Jeff. Where'd that shot come from? It knocked the gun right out of his hand.
4: Get on your horse and get out of here, Red. You're covered. Into the saddle.
12: Chick. You had it coming, Red.
4: I'm not waiting much longer.
3: All right, I'm going. You'll be sorry you didn't mind your own business, stranger. I will forget this.
4: Even if you don't.
3: I'm going to be the new sheriff of this county, see? And all you gunmen will end up on the gallows. Get up, Red. Get up.

0: Now to continue our story. As soon as Red galloped down the street, the Lone Ranger turned on his heel and left the little group in front of the cafe. Once outside the town, he mounted Silver and rode back to camp. There he found Tonto waiting for him.
1: Steady, Silver. Steady, boy.
2: Aye, Kimasabi.
1: You've been gone a long time, Tonto.
2: Make a job at Bar X.
1: Cook. That's fine. Did you find out anything about Chalmers?
2: Me see black arrow on wrist. Him man you look for.
1: Is Red Gordon a member, too?
2: Well, me not know about him.
1: Well, he must be. Otherwise, Chalmers wouldn't be trying to get him elected sheriff.
2: Well, Tonto here ranchers do what Chalmers say. A young fella named Thompson, tell him.
1: You mean the only hole they have on their ranches is through Thompson?
2: That's right.
1: That explains why Red didn't want him to get friendly with Jeff Bryant.
2: Why is that?
1: They had a little argument in Bryantville. Mary Seaton, a new school teacher, is trying to bring Jeff and Chick together. If she manages it, Tonto, Cameron will be reelected. We won't have anything to worry about. The only trouble is that Chalmers will do everything in his power to stop her. That means the girl will be in danger from now on.
2: Maybe so.
1: There's no doubt about it. Here, help me get rid of this disguise. Afterwards, you'd better go back to the ranch.
2: What you do?
1: It's time we took Sheriff Cameron into our confidence. Silver and I are heading for Claiborne.
0: Following evening, Ben Chalmers paced the floor of his living room. Red Gordon sat near the window.
3: Oh, it's 7 o'clock. Is there any sign of him?
4: Nope.
3: That means he isn't coming. I told him it was important.
4: I knew he wouldn't be here. He's having supper with a school teacher, Jeff Bryant.
3: Yeah.
4: And that would have set Ben. I was standing just inside the cafe door. I could see the way he was looking at me. He's in love. You can't blame him much. The girl's a looker.
3: She's going to marry Bryant, isn't she?
4: Well, a chick might figure he can change her mind.
3: There must be some way out of this. There must be some way to keep him from making a fool of himself.
4: What I'm worried about is his making a fool out of us.
3: Let's see. The girl. If something was to happen to her...
4: That wouldn't do any good. He'd just be driving Chick and Jeff together.
3: Now, wait a minute. I haven't finished. She disappears, and Chick Thompson disappears with her. Now, shut up. I'm getting up. Jeff would think Chick had kidnapped her. He'd get all the farms together and then...
4: Get Cameron, too. They'd search the country and find him. The girl'd tell the truth. He said it wasn't Chick who kidnapped her.
3: She couldn't say that. If she was dead...
4: Oh.
3: They'd take Chick a prisoner and put him in jail. When the ranchers got wind of that, there'd be a fight. That's as good a way as any of clearing out the extra homesteaders.
4: There's one angle you gotta work out still.
3: What?
4: They find the girl, she's dead. They find Chick at the same time. But he'd have to be tied up. When they see him that way, they know he...
3: They don't find him at the same time. They just disappear at the same time.
4: Oh, yeah. It don't make any difference what Chick says. They won't believe him.
3: Aquino, you can't have any part in it, though.
4: They get some in camp beyond the valley. They can take care of Chick. But like you say, the girl won't be able to talk afterwards. Why can't I take care of her?
3: You can. Get moving. This has to be done tonight.
2: Red leave ranch 1 hour ago.
1: We can't take any chance on the girl being hurt, but we may be able to use their plan in a different way.

0: fighting her, so you better go first.
1: Why should
0: my
1: I
0: ask?
1: Oh, I forgot. It's late. She must be asleep.
0: It can't be too late. Gordon had to get his men and they were camped outside the valley.
2: Who's there?
1: Sheriff Cameron.
2: Just a moment. Are you sure you have the right place, sir?
1: Yes, Miss Seaton. May we come in?
2: That man with you is masked.
1: This is the Ranger.
2: The Lone Ranger.
1: You may not have heard of him, but you can take my word that he's honest. He's working for the law, not against it.
2: Come in by all means, but I don't understand. Why did you come here?
0: Your life is in danger, Miss Seaton.
2: You're joking.
1: No, he isn't.
0: You've done more to bring about a better understanding between the ranchers and the homesteaders in 2 days than the sheriff has in 2 years.
1: If Jeff Bryant and Chick Thompson are on speaking terms, I'm willing to admit it.
2: They shook hands tonight.
1: My hat's off to you.
0: There are crooks that don't have peace in the valley. And that's why you're in danger.
2: They won't kill me?
0: Well, there's no chance of that now. But if you'll do as we say, we may be able to put those crooks where they belong. In jail.
2: I know your voice, masked man. You're the stranger who saved Jeff's life. You didn't give me a chance to thank you then, but if there's anything I can do, I'm willing.
0: Then listen.

0: Wonder if she's got the damn bullet. Nope. So far, so good. There's enough light from the moon to see pretty good. This must be the bedroom door. Nobody here. Bedman slept in, but she's gone. There's something's wrong here. I'll light a lamp and see. What's that propped up on the table? Note. Dear Jeff, I've gone out to Mrs. Shannon's farm. She's been taken ill. That's fine. It'll be easy to get her out there. Just take the note with me, and the job's as good as done.
1: Hey, Ben.
2: What's the idea? What have you come back here for?
0: Change of plans, that's all. The girl's out of Mrs. Shannon's farm. I'm going after her.
2: What about your men?
0: They're getting chick at 3 o'clock. You better ride over there and make sure everything goes smooth.
2: You gave them their orders, didn't you?
0: I mean, check on their getaway.
2: Oh, Kano.
0: I'll see you tomorrow.
3: Chick Thompson stirred uneasily in his sleep. Then suddenly he sat bolt upright.
4: What? Steady, mister.
3: He felt the cold steel of a gun muzzle pressing against his temple.
4: Don't make a move or I'll squeeze the trigger.
5: What is this?
4: Get him, boys. Gag him and rope him good.
5: Hey, oh.
3: Mary and Mrs. Shannon were waiting in the front room of the farmhouse. The old woman was nervous and could hardly control her hand as she lifted a cup to her lips.
6: There, now. Did you ever see anyone more clumsy than I am? I've spilt.
7: I'll wipe it up, Mrs. Shannon.
6: It's only a few drops. I can do it myself.
7: You know, this wasn't my idea in the first place, Mrs. Shannon. If you'd rather have me go, I will.
6: You stay right where you are. I know whose idea it was, and I've never felt more safe in my life. It's just this Wilton that gets on my nerves.
7: He shouldn't be long now.
6: Shouldn't I be in bed, though, if I'm supposed to be sick?
7: You don't have to pretend at all.
6: That's a blessing. Black-hearted villain. The mere sight of his face will put such strength in my tongue and my arm, there'll be no control in them.
7: But you might control them.
6: I'll do my best. That's all I can promise.
7: Listen. One horse. Which is no doubt.
6: I'll enter the door.
7: You do no such thing. Have you forgotten your instructions? That's the one moment.
6: It's Maggie Shannon that'll open the door.
0: Hello, Miss Shannon.
6: Hello, Red. What do you want?
0: Miss Seaton's here, isn't she?
6: She is.
0: Well, I'm glad to see you looking so well. She's got to come back to town right away.
6: Well, I don't think she has any intention of doing that, but I'll let you talk to her yourself. Come in.
0: Thanks.
6: Mary, it's Red Gordon. He says you've got to go back to town.
7: Why, Mr. Gordon?
0: I got bad news, Miss Seaton. There's a friend of yours been hurt bad. He's at the doctor's.
6: A friend? You don't mean Jeff, do you?
0: That's it. They don't know if he's going to pull through or not. If you want to see him alive, you better hurry.
6: This is no time of night for a young girl to be riding the trail alone.
0: I'll be with it.
6: That's worse than being alone.
0: You keep out of this.
7: Mrs. Shannon's right. I'll wait until morning before I start.
0: Did you hear what I said about Jeff?
7: I heard you, Mr. Gordon. But I don't believe a word of it. You see, I know exactly what you're up to. You plan to kill me.
6: That's why she came out here, where she could be safe.
0: You picked a mighty poor spot, sister.
6: At the least, you'd get me to protect her.
0: That's funny, that is.
6: Well, I might not be able to stop you, but you'll hang for it, that's sure.
0: I'll get a bullet for each of you.
6: Oh, now it's going to be wholesale murder.
0: Just one thing I don't get, Miss Seaton. If you was warned, why didn't you go to Jeff's farm?
6: Because Jeff had something better to do than take care of me.
0: What do you mean?
6: Your gunmen were planning to take Chick Thompson a prisoner tonight.
0: How did you know about
6: it? And Jeff had to get all the homesteaders and the ranchers together to stop them.
0: That note. You left a note for Jeff.
6: Wrong again, Mr. Gordon. I left a note for you.
0: What the... If that's him... Ben,
2: hurry up.
0: What's the matter?
2: You might have been captured. They're sure to talk. We got to clear out of the county.
0: Now, wait a minute.
2: Wait, nothing. The ranchers and farmers are riding together. The game's up for good.
0: I'm not leaving before I finish these two off.
2: We'll make it fast.
0: Okay.
8: Up with him, Talman.
2: Masked man.
6: The Lone Ranger and the sheriff. They've been waiting in the kitchen with the door parts open. They've heard and seen everything.
0: Oh, my head.
8: This has happened before, Red. You should know your hand isn't hurt.
0: You?
6: Yes, the stranger.
9: Gordon, you and Chalmers are under arrest. But I've been told you won't hang here. There'll be soldiers coming to take you to Fort Union.
8: I just want to make sure of you, Gordon. I see your wrist.
9: No.
8: A black arrow.
9: Stick out your hand.
7: Somebody else riding up.
10: Larry!
7: It's Jeff.
10: Are you all right?
7: Jeff and Chick.
8: Together. I like the sound of that.
10: Larry!
5: Are you all right?
7: Of course I am. Didn't Carlo tell you there was nothing to worry about?
10: Oh, I couldn't help it.
5: It's good to see you.
8: Have you noticed the prisoner's check?
5: Yeah, those handcuffs look pretty good to me, too.
8: How do the ranchers feel about the homesteaders now?
5: Just like I do. There's one thing certain, Sheriff. Nobody's going to run against you for a long, long time.
9: That means the homesteaders will get protection.
5: They got a right to it.
7: Oh, Chick.
5: Mary, if I ever said anything against Jeff, I'd take it all back. There's only one thing I'm hoping, that he'll let me be the best man at your wedding.
11: You got your wish, mister, and the wedding's going to be tomorrow.
7: Tomorrow, is it? Could I...
8: What is it, Hunter?
12: Anthony Dindin outside the town. Him carry message from Padre.
8: From the Padre?
12: We get that plenty fast.
8: Steady, boy. Steady, Silver.

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0: 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But here on the corner of 14th and Oak Street, Wistful Vista, who do we find beating his verbal brains out against Mr. McDonald of the Third National Bank, but Mr. McGee of Fibber McGee and Molly?
1: And furthermore, McDonald, if you weren't a hidebound, frozen-pushed old nickel nurse that wasn't too lazy to put in an honest day's work, you wouldn't close that bank at 2:30 every day.
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2: So you can... You don't pay us. We pay you.
1: I don't care who pays who. My point is that you ought to keep your bank open from 9 to 5 at least. So a busy man
2: and
1: like me...
2: And when would we do our clerical work? From 5 till midnight? If you had the sense of a barn owl, you'd realize...
1: Oh, clerical work, eh? Fixing up the books, eh? No wonder you pull down the shades at 2:30 every afternoon. By George,
2: You insinuating that my bank is dishonest, McGee?
1: If the shoe fits, lace up your tongue, Morgie Town.
2: That's enough, McGee. Step into this alley and I'll show you...
1: Wait a minute. What time is it, McDonald?
2: 8:30.
1: Oh, my gosh, I gotta get home. I'll see you later, McDonald.
3: And what did Mr. McDonald say when you started to take off your coat, Kitty?
1: He ran like a rabbit. One more word out of him and I'd have slapped him into a Peruvian debenture.
3: Oh, say, McGee, I almost forgot.
1: Huh?
3: While you were gone, Red Cross headquarters called up.
1: Oh.
3: You are the captain for this neighborhood.
1: For this neighborhood?
3: Sure.
1: You mean they didn't make me chairman of the whole Wistful Vista Drive? Why, those ungrateful short-sighted...
3: No, dearie. You know they have the same chairman every year.
1: You mean...
3: Mr. McDonald of the Third National Bank.
1: Oh. McDonald, eh?
3: Yes. Incidentally, he's on your list to collect from, too. And it's usually his check that puts this neighborhood over the top, you know.
1: That's kind of like me, ain't it?
3: What do you mean?
1: I'm the kind of a lint head that picks a fight with Henry Ford in the morning and invents a new kind of a spark plug in the afternoon.
3: Well, I'm sure Mr. McDonald won't let your little argument affect his Red Cross donation, dear. You know, he's a very fair man.
1: That guy couldn't be fair with 5 gallons of peroxide. Oh, well. I won't call on him myself, that's all. I'll have one of my insubordinates do it.
3: Mm-hmm.
1: By the way, how many workers am I in charge of?
3: One.
1: One? Just one? Who is it?
3: You.
1: Me? You mean I got to work this whole neighborhood all by myself? And I got to call on old McDonald? Why, my gosh, I won't...
3: Come in. Oh, hello, Dr. Gamble. So nice to see you.
4: Hello, Molly. And good afternoon to you, leek cheek.
1: Good afternoon, Doctor. Mighty decent of you to stop in, sir. Won't you sit down, Doctor?
4: Excuse me, I must be in the wrong house.
3: Don't be alarmed, Doctor. Himself here has merely taken on a little dignity.
1: I have just been appointed a special field director for the American Red Cross, Doctor. In charge of accumulating funds in this particular territory to maintain our national and international activities in the service of humanity.
4: The appointment was made at national headquarters in Washington, I presume.
1: It's quite likely, Doctor.
4: Yes, I think so, too. No local official would be guilty of such a colossal blunder. Well, you couldn't collect broken glass in a picnic grove.
3: Oh, no, I don't know about that, Dr. Gamble. He's pretty persuasive when he gets started.
1: You're doggone right I am, Ether Drum. When I get warmed up, I can talk the feathers off a duck. Which reminds me...
4: Of what, Droop Snoot?
1: Of the fact that you're in my territory.
3: Territory, McGee.
1: Yes. Which means I got to get your Red Cross donation, Arrowsmith. The Red Cross is, you know... What's this?
4: My check.
3: Heavenly day, so quick. Thank you, Doctor.
1: Doggone it, you might have at least let me finish my sales talk, you point killer.
4: I don't need any sales talk, Lippy. Nobody knows more about the work of the Red Cross than we bromide and band.

0: Well, who's next on your list, McGee?
1: Old man McDonald. And I'm going to skip him till later.
0: Why? Do you think your little argument with Mr. McDonald will affect his donation?
1: Affect it? That guy wouldn't donate me his used pipe cleaner. Oh, wait a minute. Here's one of my prospect lists here. Let me see. Adam, I am neighborhood captain for the Red Cross and calling for your donation. In times of disaster, flood, or famine, the American Red Cross is Jerry at the rat hole. The Red Cross is your representative in its work to relieve the suffering of humanity all over the world. And I...
2: Yes, what's on your mind, kid?
0: Well, heavenly days, it's the old-timer.
3: Hi, old-timer. Look, I represent the Red Cross, and I'm here to...
2: Hey! Oh, the Red Cross, eh? Great little outfit, the Red Cross. Cutest nurses in the South Seas. When I was out there with the Seabees, I
0: now,
2: always...
0: Now, please, Mr. Old-timer. We're here for your donation.
3: Yes, you'll appreciate the fact that the Red Cross still operates almost 650 servicemen clubs. Germany, France, Japan, and all over the South Seas. The war hasn't ended for the Red Cross.
2: Hey!
0: He says that...
2: The war hasn't ended for the Red Cross. No, siree, kids. Anytime there's trouble, they get there on the double. I never will forget one little Red Cross nurse back there in the Solomon. Name of Gracie. If it hadn't been for Gracie, I wouldn't be here now.
3: Saved your life, did she?
2: Yep. Gracie pulled me through, kid.
0: Were you wounded, old-timer?
2: No, daughter. Overstayed my leave and tried to crawl back into camp under the fence. I got stuck, and it was little Gracie who pulled me through.
3: Yeah, but look, about the Red Cross, old-timer, we need...
2: More girls like Gracie. That's what you need, Johnny.
0: Was she pretty, old-timer?
2: Pretty? Daughter, she was prettier than a moonbeam shining through a busted bulldozer onto a mess of kelp. Who was in love for almost a year?
3: You were, eh?
2: Yes, we were. I was in love with her, and she was in love with a gunner's mate, third class. Very third class, if you ask me.
0: Well, that's all very romantic, old-timer, but now...
2: Hey, I can't stand here scuttlebuttling with you kids. I gotta get down to the post office. Gotta mail my Red Cross donation.
3: Hey, that's what I came to see you about.
2: Hey!
0: He said that.
2: Well, then maybe you wouldn't mind mailing it in for me. Here it is right here. Thanks, kid.

0: Tom, you don't get much chance to practice your sales talk, do you, dear?
1: Isn't it disgusting? The minute I open my mouth, somebody slaps a check into it. At this rate, I never will be prepared for old man McDonald. And he's the nastiest...
0: Wait a minute, dearie. Huh? This house is on your list. Who lives here?
1: Let me see. Lou Wacy. You know a Lou Wacy?
0: No, but maybe a stranger will let you get a few words in. Come on.
1: Madam, I represent the Red Cross in this territory.
0: Territory.
1: In this vicinity. The Red Cross, as you know, must raise $100 million in the 1946 drive. And, good afternoon, madam. We represent...
2: Who are you calling madam, mister?
0: Ooh. Oh, pardon him, I'm sure. Are you Mr. Wacy?
2: No, I'm Myrna Loy. Mr. Wacy left on the 12 o'clock rocket for Mercury. He's in the thermometer business, you know. Now, what do you want? I'm busy.
1: If you shut that big muskrat trap of yours for a minute, smart guy, we tell you. We're collecting for the Red Cross, which, as you know...
2: Well, why didn't you say so? Here's my check. Sorry, I couldn't make it more.
0: Well, we're doing a fine business in a rude sort of way, aren't we?
1: Doggone it, don't anybody want to know why they're giving to the Red Cross?
0: Well, I think most people know about the work of the Red Cross, sweetheart. They've been doing business at the old stand for a long time now. Here's your next call, number 94.
1: Okay, go on.
0: How do you do, madam? The Red Cross has asked us...
3: Oh, the Red Cross. Here's my check. Thank you for calling.
0: You may close your mouth now, dearie. It's all over.
1: I'm getting tired of this. Next place we go to, I'm just going to ring the bell and stick out my hand.
0: That'll probably be the place where they have a fox terrier which is allergic to human fingers.
1: I don't care. By George, I'm going to get in one sales pitch if I have to. Oh, hi, Junior. Just the guy I wanted to see.
4: Hello, pal. Hello, Molly. Out for a walk?
0: No, Mr. Wilcox. We're out collecting for the Red Cross.
1: And you're on my list, Junie. Now, look. Let me tell you a few things about the Red Cross. In the first place...
4: Oh, you don't have to tell me anything about the Red Cross, pal. And incidentally, here's my check all made out. What's the matter? As much as I could spare, pal. A little more, as a matter of fact.
0: Oh, the check is very generous, Mr. Wilcox. I don't think that's what's annoying him.
4: Well, speak up, friend. Don't just stand there and glower at me.
1: Look, Junior, I worked very hard whipping up a sales talk about the Red Cross. And what happened? Every place I go, the minute I open my ruby lips, somebody puts their money where my mouth is. Nobody will let me talk. It ain't fair.
4: Well, maybe you've got the wrong approach, pal. Basically, you know, all selling is the same. In the first place, you've got to have confidence in your product.
0: Oh, he has, Mr. Wilcox. He knows the Red Cross is the finest.
4: Now, like me with Johnson's Wax, I'm selling quality. I'm selling cleanliness. I'm selling beauty. I'm selling a service as well as a product.
0: Well, that's very like the Red Cross, the service they give.
4: And when I tell about the amazing number of things that Johnson's Wax is useful for, I feel that I'm a great deal more than just a salesman. I'm a friend of the family.
1: Yeah, but what that got to do with...
4: Why, with wax-protected floors, furniture, luggage, picture frames, windowsills, radios, and golf bags to talk about, I'm not just a guy that's peddling wax.
1: The heck you ain't.
4: I'm a front man for civilized living. I've got a sample case full of pride and hospitality.
1: Well, what would you do, Waxy, if every time you rang a doorbell, the door opened, somebody grabbed the Johnson's Wax out of your hand, shoved some dough into your mitt, and slammed the door?
0: Yes. Now, what would you do then, Mr. Wilcox?
4: Oh, that never happened.
1: You don't, eh?
4: No. I never even have to ring the bell.
0: Hmm? Oh?
4: One woman this morning came running halfway up the block to meet me. And then after she'd tried the Johnson's Wax, she wanted to adopt me.
0: Oh, really?
4: No, O'Reilly. But my wife didn't want to be Mrs. Harlow O'Reilly, so I didn't go through with it. See you later, kid.
1: Yeah, I wonder if he cleared that with Danny Kaye.
0: I don't know, but I thought he was very encouraging, dearie. You know, you can't help it if people start buying before you start selling. Come on now, here's our next stop.
1: Oh, this is Carstairs' house. Oh, my gosh, she ought to be good for quite a slug of moolah. She gave $300 last year. Good afternoon.
0: Now, listen, give her the old sales talk set, and maybe she'll make it $500.
1: Just watch me, kiddo. Fireball McGee, the demon salesman. I'll work myself into such a lather you could shave me with a shovel. When I get through here, I'll be so hot I'll give old man McDonald a vocal bulldogging that'll have him...
5: Yes!
1: Hi, Witherspoon. Remember us?
5: In what connection, sir, may I ask?
0: Oh, come off it, Witherspoon. Mrs. Carstairs has had us to dinner any number of times. Mr. and Mrs. McGee.
5: I'm not Witherspoon, madam. Witherspoon is no longer employed here. I am Roebuck.
1: No kidding. Say, that's a beautiful catalog you and Shears put out. Yes, sir, I've spent many a long summer afternoon...
0: McGee?
1: Huh? Oh.
0: McGee, please tell Mrs. Carstairs that, please tell Mrs. Carstairs that Mr. and Mrs. McGee would like to see her a few minutes, will you?
5: Immediately, madam. Will you come in, please?
1: Thanks, Robo.
5: Roebuck, sir. I shall see if Mrs. Carstairs is at home.
1: Hey, get a load of that walk, will you? He's either had military training or had his hips lifted.
0: You know, McGee, I'm glad we don't have a butler.
1: Yeah?
0: They always look like somebody had just cooked some cabbage in the next room. And I often do.
1: Yeah. I'd always be afraid Creature would keep us after school. However, in a stuffy old mausoleum like this, it is... Oh, hi, Carstairs.
6: How do you do, Mrs. McGee? Good day, Mrs. McGee. How nice to see you.
0: Tell Millicent why you are here, McGee.
6: Oh, pray do, Mr. McGee. And then you must excuse me. I'm packing for a flying trip to the West Coast.
1: No kidding, Carsty. Business or pleasure?
6: Oh, both, Mr. McGee. Uh-huh. I have a niece in San Diego I haven't seen for many years. And Mr. Carstairs has an interest in a large walnut ranch.
0: Walnut ranch? Imagine that. Have any trouble with nut rustlers, Millicent?
6: No, my dear. But the Walnut Growers Annual Convention is rather exciting.
1: Is?
6: I'll see that you get invitations to our next nut meet.
0: Well, thank you, Millicent. I hope you have a nice trip.
1: I'll bet you won't know your niece either, Carsty. Kids grow up awful fast in them tropical climates, they say.
6: Oh, I know it, Miss McGee. I once saw an actor named Victor mature one afternoon in Hollywood. Tell me, what can I do for you?
0: All right, McGee, now's your chance. Do your stuff.
1: Carsty, for a lot of men and women, the war is not yet over. And for them, the American Red Cross is the link to...
6: Oh, I'm so glad you mentioned that, Mr. McGee. I have a check here all made out. Do you know to whom I should send it?
0: Well, we'll take it, Millicent. That's what we came for. Thank you so much. Come on, McGee. McGee, come on, we're through.
1: Thanks, Carsty. Have a nice trip.
6: Thank you. Good day.
0: How big is the check, McGee?
1: I don't know. I can't read it till I stop crying.
4: And now the King's Men sing Ken Darby's Make Mine Music.

0: Are you still worrying about your sales talk to Mr. McDonald, McGee?
1: Yeah, my gosh, I haven't had a chance to get any sample reactions from people. And I need McDonald's big check to make my quota.
0: Well, now, here's your last chance to practice your pitch, dearie. Mayor LaTrivia's house.
1: Oh, that's good. Your Honor, I represent the mayor from this court.
2: Well, hello there, Molly. Hello, McGee. Come in.
0: No, thank you, Mr. Mayor. This is just a brief business call.
1: I'm the captain for Red Cross donations in this neighborhood, LaTrivia.
2: Good for you, McGee. Tell me all about it.
1: Are you kidding?
2: Why should I be?
0: You mean you want to hear a few facts about the Red Cross, Your Honor?
2: I think it would be very interesting.
1: in the first place, LaTrivia, to carry on their work, the Red Cross has got to have $100 million this year for overseas, home front, and disaster activities. This is the most important...
2: Excuse me a minute, McGee.
1: Huh?
2: Here's my personal check. What were you saying?
0: Does this matter now?
1: This is the most discouraging thing I ever tried to do in all my life. What? Hey, what's the matter with your foot, LaTrivia?
2: Oh, that's why I'm home at this hour, McGee. I stopped on the street to pat a horse, and it stepped on my foot. It was a big gray horse.
0: You don't have to talk baby talk to get sympathy from us, Your Honor.
2: Baby talk? But I wasn't.
1: Anyway, what difference does it make what color the horse was?
2: I didn't even mention the color of the horse.
0: You said it was a big gray horse.
2: But it was a big gray horse. It was a roan.
1: It wasn't alone if you were there with it.
2: I didn't say it was alone. I said it was a roan, a brown horse.
0: Oh, well, that's a horse of a different color.
2: What's a horse of a different color?
1: A roan. First you say it's dray, and then you say it's brown.
2: But it was brown. A big brown dray. A big brown dray.
0: Make up your mind, Mr. Mayor. Now, which is it?
2: Which what?
1: Dray or brown?
2: Now, wait a minute. I didn't say it was a gray. I said dray.
0: We know you did, Mr. Mayor, and when a man your age gets kittenish about
2: something... I was not being kittenish! When I said it was a hay drouse, a gray horse, I was merely referring to the fact that when a horse is hitched to a roan, a brown dray, a horse that the color has ice, you... it... McGee.
1: Yes?
2: There is a scale at the corner drugstore.
0: Yes, we know that, Your Honor, but...
2: And here are 2 pennies.
1: What do we do with them?
2: Go away.
0: You were going to have a chance for some real salesmanship, McGee.
1: Ain't it been awful? Nobody will even let me open my... Hey, what are we stopping here for?
0: This is the last call, dearie. Mr. McDonald.
1: Oh, my gosh. After the way I popped off at him this morning, he won't give me a nickel. Oh, well, never let it be said that McGee didn't go down with flags flying. Come on, kiddo. I represent the American Red Cross in this neighborhood.
3: Well?
0: Hello, Mr. McDonald.
1: Hi, Mac. Remember the friendly little chat we had this morning about your banking hours?
3: Of course I remember it. You ought to have your silly remarks tattooed on your scalp. They'd look good engraved on a pinhead.
0: Well, he came over to apologize, Mr. McDonald.
1: Yeah, I was just kidding, Mac. Now then, do you realize, McDonald, that the American Red Cross...
3: I know all about the Red Cross. I'm chairman of the drive. My check for... Wait a minute. That check made out for $1,000. What did I... Oh, my goodness. I must have left it at the bank.
0: Oh, that's all right, Mr. McDonald. We'll stop by and pick it up.
3: You can't do that. It's 2:45. The bank's closed.
4: What? The bank's closed at this time of day? Why, you penny-pinching public parasite? If you keep reasonable hours in that poor man's fort, Knox...
3: No, just a minute, McGee. You don't realize...
4: I do, too, realize. You keep your bank doors open just long enough for the morning deposit. You're so scared somebody will draw out a buck and a half. No.
3: Don't you talk to me like that, you petty larceny paper snatcher. All you come in my bank for is to steal butter. Fill your fountain pen. And when you come
4: out, just a darn minute, McDonald.
0: Oh, this is ridiculous.
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1: Ladies and gentlemen, I don't think we have to give you any sales talk about the Red Cross either. So we'll just say give generously to them this year.
0: You couldn't think of a better cause to save your lives.
1: Good night.
0: Good night, all.
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10: This is the man in black, here to introduce this weekly half hour of Suspense. Tonight as stars, we bring you two of Hollywood's outstanding actresses, Miss Ida Lupino and Miss Agnes Moorehead. And so with the remarkable tale of the sisters, and with the performances of Ida Lupino as Lydia Haskell and Agnes Moorehead as Ellie, Roma Wines again hope to keep you in suspense.

0: spirit one, I think, would be very lovely. It has a far superior lining. Pure silk. Much heavier than the others we've looked at. Do you care for this one, Miss Haskell?
1: Oh, yes. That's very nice. But I believe I'd like to see something perhaps even a little better.
0: Of course. If you just step over this way, Miss Haskell. Now here, is an exquisite casket. Something that really does honor to the departed.
1: Yes, it's beautiful.
0: Now, the interior is just the same as the last. But the casket itself is of bronze. Solid bronze.
1: Well, won't that be rather heavy?
0: Yes, but not too heavy. Will there be 6 pallbearers?
1: I don't know.
0: Well, it doesn't matter, really. 4 men can carry this very easily. Very. Miss Haskell, I want you to notice the floral design here. All hand-wrought, every bit of it. And, oh yes, notice the seams in this casket. Airtight and watertight, guaranteed. You know, of course, how important that is.
1: Yes.
0: Yes. But this casket in 100 years, or even 200 years, will be just as strong and will look just as beautiful as it does on this stand today. You couldn't buy a finer piece of workmanship.
1: How much is this one, please?
0: This casket? A Duravo, by the way. Duravo for durability, we say in the trade. This casket is priced at, $775. But we can't bring back the departed. No, our only solace is the knowledge that we've done them the last possible honor.
1: Very well. I'll take this one.
0: Well, I'm sure you're making a very wise choice. In all my years as a mortician, I've never found a family that regretted money spent on a Duravo. And now, let me see.
1: I'll give you a check.
0: Oh, no, that won't be necessary. Not immediately. After the funeral will do. Oh, by the way, we haven't mentioned it. Are we handling the funeral arrangement?
1: I really don't know yet.
0: Oh, well, you want the casket delivered somewhere?
1: No. I'd like you to hold it for a while, please.
0: Hold it? But for how long?
1: For 3 weeks.
0: 3 weeks? I don't understand. Who is the party, the deceased? Who is this casket for?
1: It's for me.
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2: And now it is with pleasure that Roma Wines bring back to our soundstage Ida Lupino as Lydia Haskell and Agnes Moorhead as Ellie in The Sisters. A tale well calculated to keep you in suspense.

0: Lydia, I thought I heard you come in. Where have you been, Lydia? You've been gone all afternoon.
1: I've been shopping.
0: What did you buy? Did you get the ribbons I asked for?
1: No, I didn't have time.
0: Oh, I wanted some new ribbons. My others are all worn out. See, Lydia?
1: Ellie, I wish you'd stop putting ribbons in your hair like a schoolgirl. You're almost 40 years old.
0: I know, Lydia. I know.
1: Well, then try to act like it. Hand me my sewing and light the lamp. It's getting dark.
0: Oh, I wonder why we have to grow old. Wouldn't it be wonderful if we had always stayed young like we used to be? Oh, Lydia, remember when Mother used to send us to school with our ribbons matching and our dresses matching? And at the end of the day, no one would even guess we were sisters because I was always so mussed and you were always so clean. Oh, I wish we were young again, Lydia.
1: Stop talking nonsense, Ellie.
0: It is nonsense, isn't it? Oh, the doorbell rang while you were out just before you came home.
1: You didn't answer
0: it. Oh, no, you told me never to answer it. I just looked out of the upstairs window.
1: Did you see who it was?
0: Oh, yes. It was a man, a rather big man. He rang a long time and then he went away.
1: Well, he didn't see you, did he?
0: Oh, no. I just peeked ever so carefully from behind the curtains. Then I came down here and watched him going down the walk.
1: You came downstairs?
0: Yes, I...
1: I told you never to come down those stairs when I'm not in the house.
0: It was all right, Lydia. I held on very tight to the banisters all the way, and I didn't once look down the stairwell, so I didn't get dizzy, and I didn't want to jump.
1: Well, don't do it again.
0: It was just that I was lonely. I didn't think you were ever coming home. Lydia, you didn't tell me what you bought.
1: Hmm? Oh, a Duravo.
0: What's that? What's a Duravo?
1: Don't ask so many questions, Ellie.
0: All right. Lydia, I think I'll sew, too. I could fix up one of these old ribbons. May I, Lydia?
1: Yes, so. It'd be good for you.
0: Thank you.

0: Lydia?
1: Yes?
0: Lydia, could I go shopping someday?
1: Don't be a fool, Ellie.
0: I'm sorry. I just thought... No, I suppose you're right. It wouldn't be, not yet. There wasn't any mail today.
1: Wasn't there?
0: No, I thought perhaps there'd be a letter from David. It's been such a long time since he's written, hasn't it?
1: I haven't noticed.
0: Oh, yes, he used to write every week on Tuesday. And I'd get the letter on Thursday. But there wasn't one this week or last or the week before that. It's strange, isn't it? But perhaps he's been busy.
1: Perhaps.
0: Still, he never used to be too busy to write. I can't understand it. You suppose there's some other reason?
1: What are you trying to say, Ellie? Are you hinting that perhaps I'm keeping your mail from you?
0: Oh, no.
1: Well, you seem to be. Why should I keep David's letters from you?
0: But I didn't say that. I just said it was strange that David hasn't written, that's all. You wouldn't keep David's letters. I know that, Lydia.
1: Go on with your sewing.
0: Oh, yes, I want to finish these ribbons.
1: Stop singing that. Stop it.
0: But, Lydia, to him, I've always sung.
1: I don't care. I said stop. Or learn something else. That's all you sing, day and night, day and night. The same tune, over and over and over. Now stop it.
0: Lydia. Lydia, sometimes you frighten me. The way you look at me, you make me think that perhaps I'm not getting well. Perhaps I'm still crazy. I'm not still crazy, am I, Lydia?

0: Yes.
1: Evening. Are you Miss Lydia Haskell?
0: Why, yes.
1: Well, can I speak to you for a minute? I was here this afternoon, but there was no one home.
0: What is it, please?
1: Well, we had a call from Doan Brothers, the undertakers. I'm from the police department.
0: Really? I don't see what the police could want with me. Come in if you wish.
1: Thanks.
0: Sit down.
1: Thank you. There's nothing we want, Miss Haskell, except it's sort of unusual for a woman to order a casket for herself.
0: Unusual? I've heard of many cases of that kind. People who are alone in the world and have no one else to look after things.
1: Sure, I know. Only it's a little more unusual when you can name the date. The undertaker said you wanted the casket held for 3 weeks. Why 3 weeks? Must be some reason for it.
0: Yes, there is. I'm going to die. I shall die in 3 weeks, or perhaps even before. There's no doubt of it in my mind, and that's why I ordered the casket. You may call it a premonition if you want.
1: Maybe I could also call it suicide. That's why I'm here, Miss Haskell. I don't know whether you know it, but suicide is a crime in the eyes of the state.
0: For which there is no punishment.
1: Not if it's successful, no. But there is prevention.
0: You see, I know I'm going to die. I feel it. But I have no intention of taking my own life. There's no need to do so.
1: Mm-hmm. Miss Haskell, this premonition, as you call it, have you any idea what brought it on?
0: No.
1: You've been speaking to anyone? No fortune tellers or anything like that?
0: No.
1: Well, what makes you so sure? How do you know you can trust this premonition? You're not an old woman. I'd say you're in pretty good health. You have a lot of good years ahead of you.
0: I have a religion. Not a church religion, just one of my own. It preaches that people go on living until they've outgrown their usefulness. Then they die. From one cause or another. When that time comes, the desire to live is gone. And you see, only desire keeps the body alive and breathing.
1: I don't understand that.
0: No, I'm sorry.
1: Miss Haskell, you live alone here?
0: Yes.
1: No relatives? No housekeeper?
0: I live alone here.
1: Pretty large house for a person living alone.
0: Yes. There are 3 floors and far too many rooms. But it's on the outskirts of town and it's quiet. And it gives me the privacy I've been looking for. A privacy which you are invading for the first time since I moved here 5 years ago.
1: Sorry, Miss Haskell. I'm only doing my job. I was told to look you up and find out why you bought that casket.
0: Then I think we may assume your job is over.
1: I guess so. But the office might ask me to drop back once in a while, you know, just to keep in touch.
0: I won't be at home.
1: Why? You don't go out very much. The folks in the town say they don't even see you more than once a week, maybe.
0: When you come, I won't be at home.
1: All right. Sorry to bother you.
0: Good night.
1: Good night. Miss Haskell, how are you going to die?
0: I don't know. Nor do I consider it important. Why should you?
1: Good night.

0: Ellie, what are you doing down here? What are you doing sitting on the steps in the dark?
1: Lydia.
0: Haven't I told you never to come down here at night?
1: Lydia.
0: Or what do you want?
1: I heard that man was here. Lydia, why did you buy the casket? Why are you going to die? You mustn't, Lydia. You mustn't die. I'd be alone if you died, and you know what would happen? They'd send me away like they did once before. The people in the town would come and find me living here, and they'd send me away.
0: Go up to bed, Ellie, and go to sleep.
1: How can I sleep? Oh, Lydia, you won't die. Promise me you won't.
0: I promise you. I'll go to bed.
1: But why did you buy the casket? And the things you said to that man as if you wanted to die. Why, Lydia? Why do you want to die? I don't want to die. No one does.
0: No, you have such a lot to live for, haven't you, Ellie?
1: Yes. I've been happy, Lydia. You've made me happy. And someday when I'm well again, I'll go back home and David will be waiting for me. You know he'll be there. You've always told me he'd be waiting. And he'll see that I'm well again and he'll take me back. I'm not so old, am I? David won't see me as old. He told me that when I was well, no matter how long it took, he'd still see me as a young girl. That's why I'd be happy. Just waiting for the time I can go back to David.
0: Ellie, haven't you learned yet? Don't you know yet that you're mad? And that you'll always be mad?
1: Oh, don't say that. I'm getting better, Lydia. You know I'm getting better.
0: Yes. Putting bows in your hair. Sewing ribbons all day long. Sneaking about the house at night, spying on me. Singing the same hymn over and over and over until I think I'm going mad, too.
1: Is that why you want to die, to get away from me? I thought you loved me, Lydia.
0: Why should I love you? Look what life has given me and tell me why. You've always spoiled everything for me, Ellie, even from the time we were children.
1: How could I spoil everything? We were just like the same child, Lydia, twins. You were I and I was you.
0: We looked the same, yes. We were born the same day, yes. And that's where it ended. You were the nice one. I used to hear them say so. You were even the prettiest, they said. As if they could see any difference between us. Whatever you wanted, you had. You smiled so beautifully. But I never smiled. Though I was the sullen one, the dark cloud in the house.
1: You made it so, Lydia. We all loved you.
0: When a doll was broken, they gave you mine. When you tore your dancing dress, you'd take mine.
1: You gave it to me, Lydia. I remember you gave it to me.
0: I've always given things to you, Ellie. I gave you the best of everything we had. I've given you my whole life. I even gave you David.
1: Lydia... You were in love with David? He came to our house. Was it you he came to see? Oh, Lydia, I didn't know.
0: No, you never knew. No one did. I had to stand by and watch you take him from me. And when you had your first attack, I was glad. People say what a shame it was. But I was very glad.
1: Lydia.
0: Because I knew then that he could never have you. Oh, yes, you were going to be cured, and he was going to wait. It won't matter how long he waits. You'll never be cured, and he'll never have you. Never.
1: You hate me. You've always hated me. I see it now. Even when you've been taking care of me. When we came to this town, you didn't bring me here so I'd be cured. You wanted to keep me this way, mad. That's why you took me out of that place, because they might have made me well again.
0: Go upstairs.
1: You hate me, and now you're going to die and leave me without anyone.
0: I told you I'm not going to die. Oh, Ellie... Ellie, I'm sorry we've had this quarrel. I didn't mean to upset you. Just that I'm upset myself. Tired. I didn't mean the things I said.
1: You bought a casket.
0: Well, it was only an idea I had in case anything ever happened.
1: You bought a casket. Lydia, was it for yourself or is it for me?
0: Ellie.
1: You wouldn't, would you, Lydia?
0: What are you talking about?
1: Hold the lamp up. Hold it close to you. I want to see your face.
0: Ellie, go off to
1: yes,
0: bed.
1: Yes, I can see it in your eyes. It is for me. You're going to kill me. You're going to murder me.
0: Don't be a fool,
1: it's
0: Ellie.
1: It's true you want to get rid of me because you hate me. You... Oh, now I see. I see you love David. You're going to kill me, and they'll come and find me and bury me, and they'll think it's you.
0: Be quiet.
1: They'll think it's you who is dead, because no one knows I'm living here, and then you'll go away. You'll go back to David, and you'll say that Lydia has died, and he'll think you're me, and that you're well again, and he'll marry you. You'll have him. You'll be Ellie. You'll have David in my place.
0: Ellie, stop it. Did you hear what I said? Be quiet. Be quiet. I'll go upstairs and get to bed.
1: Oh, Lydia.

Ellie. Ellie, are you awake? Ellie, dear, you mustn't think any more about what we said tonight. Do you hear? It's not so, Ellie. It's just your imagination, dear. Now, you mustn't think about it. It will be bad for you. Are you asleep, Ellie? She's not asleep. She's lying over there on the other side of the room, staring at me through the dark. She knows it was the truth tonight. She's going to die and that I'm going to kill her. That quarrel. I shouldn't have let her know. I lost my temper. Stupid. I must think clearly. How am I going to kill her? It mustn't look like murder, because they'll suspect things then. No, it must be suicide. But how? When? It'll have to be soon now that she knows.

0: That's right. She's starting again. She's singing that hymn again. That hymn. I must be calm. Mustn't get excited. Just think clearly. How am I going to kill her? I wish it were over. I could go back then. Back to David. How quickly she saw through that, but I'd go back in our place. He'll never suspect. Because I'll be Ellie to him. Ellie, cured and happy again. I learned to smile. First she must die. How? Stairs. Stairwell. She gets dizzy if she looks down into the stairwell. Yes, it could be so easy. In a day or two, that policeman will come back to the house. They'll find her, and they'll think it's me. Of course. The stairwell. Three floors from the attic here. Three floors straight down. So easy when you think clearly. The stairwell. Of course. Ellie. Ellie, dear. Ellie, you mustn't cry anymore. Do you hear me? Are you afraid of the dark? Well, I'll light the lamp for you, dear. There. That's better, isn't it? Why, you're shivering. Are you cold? Well, come along, put your wrapper on. We'll go down to the parlor and light a fire. And I'll make you a nice cup of hot milk. Come along, Ellie.
1: No.
0: Oh, Ellie, stop acting like this. Now, come, dear. Here's your wrapper. Put it around your shoulders. That's the girl. Get up now. I'll carry the lamp. Give me your hand, dear. Oh, you're as cold as ice. Now, be careful. Walk slowly. There we are. Now hold on to the banisters, dear. That's right. I'll hold the lamp up high so that you can see better.
1: I'm afraid. Stairwell.
0: It's right here, dear. You see?
1: I'm afraid.
0: Oh, Ellie. Ellie, you must get over that fear. Look, Ellie. Just look down. There's nothing to frighten you. Look down the stairwell, Ellie.
1: No.
0: I'm holding you, dear. Just lean over and look down. You can see all the way.
1: No, don't make me look. Don't make me.
0: You see? Nothing, is it? Nothing at all.
1: No.
0: Are you dizzy, dear? I'm holding.
1: Let me go. I can't stand it.
0: Come closer, dear.
1: No.
0: Closer, Ellie.
1: No.
0: Lean over.
1: No.
0: Just look
1: at
0: her. Do you hear, Ellie?
1: Let me get back.
0: Look, Ellie.
1: No.
0: Look down.
1: No.
0: Now, Ellie.
1: No,
0: Ellie.
1: No.
0: Lean

0: A very strange thing, yes. It was brought to my mind, of course, because this is the house. Just here, the next one we're coming to. Yes, she was in to see us just a few days ago. Came in to order the casket. She saw a casket she wanted, and then she told me it was for herself.
1: Well, she must have had a premonition.
0: Yes. I notified the police, of course. She said she wanted me to hold the casket 3 weeks. Then just the day before yesterday, the police came back to the house here and found her lying at the bottom of the stairwell, dead. She'd been dead about 2 days.
1: Funny how she knew.
0: The banister up on the attic floor broke away, and she fell.
1: Did she have any people?
0: No, lived alone, they tell me. We're going to bury her tomorrow. Haskell, her name was.
1: Haskell. That's strange, living all by herself here in a big 3-story frame house.
0: Yes, isn't it?
1: Hey.
0: What is it?
1: My imagination, I guess. I could have sworn I saw a light in the attic window just now.
0: Well, it couldn't have been. The police have shut it up.
1: Of course. That story of yours really gave me the creeps. Come on, let's walk on.
0: What a queer thing the power of suggestion is, to be sure. You've conveyed it to me, of course. You know, just now I thought I could hear someone upstairs in there. A woman. A woman singing.
1: A woman?
0: Yes. Sort of crooning to herself. Some kind of a hymn.

0: And so closes The Sisters, presented by Roma Wines, and starring Ida Lupino and Agnes Moorehead. Tonight's tale of suspense.
1: In just a moment, we'll hear again from Miss Lupino. 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
5: 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One more word. 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
0: Miss Lupino will soon be seen in the Warner Brothers picture In Our Time. Suspense is produced and directed by William Spear. Tonight's play was written by George Wells. Don't forget, then, next Monday, same time, Charles Ruggles will star in Suspense.
1: Presented by Roma Wines, made in California for enjoyment throughout the world.

0: This is Arch Obler bringing you another in our series of stories of the unusual. And once again, we caution you, these lights-out stories are definitely not for the timid soul. So we tell you calmly and very sincerely, if you frighten easily, turn off your radio now. November of 1939. Astronomically, that isn't even a blink in the eye of the universe, but it's a very long time measured in the length of our own very ephemeral lives. On that day, I aired our next story. Remember that date, 1939. A lot of heartbeats before we went to war against the madness of Adolf Hitler and his friend Benito. Listen to Bathysphere.
1: Sea is very quiet.
2: Yes, Your Excellency.
1: Will it be very quiet under the water?
2: No motion, Your Excellency.
1: And so it'll all be very amusing.
2: I hope so, sir. The captain ought to have everything ready by now, sir. If you'll excuse me now, Your Excellency, I'll go see.
1: No, just a moment, Doctor.
2: Yes, Your Excellency.
1: You're much too impatient, my dear young friend. One of the great joys of an experience is to savor it before it happens. Yes, stay and talk to me.
2: As you say, Your Excellency.
1: How far under will we have to go to break the record?
2: Over half a mile.
1: Mm-hmm. How far's the bottom?
2: Just over the record mark.
1: Deeper than any man's ever gone. It'll all be very amusing. Suddenly the wind's changed.
2: Always at this hour of the day, Your Excellency. It's time to go.
1: I assure you that the sea will wait for us.
2: But I am the thought that...
1: Don't think so much, my young friend. Thinking is an unnecessary pastime. The emotions are much more dependable. My thoughts tell me that this little excursion under the sea will be quite precarious. On the other hand, my emotions tell me that it will be most interesting and amusing.
3: Your Excellency, we are ready.
1: Oh, Captain, you too are impatient, huh?
3: I don't know what you mean. That is to say...
1: No, don't splutter. Now, come ahead, my young and impatient friend. We'll go aboard your diving bell and begin our little adventure. Come.
4: Attention!
3: You see, Your Excellency, we are quite ready.
1: Well, Doctor, is everything to your satisfaction?
2: Did you put in an extra oxygen tank, Captain?
3: Yes, sir. Everything just as you said, Doctor.
2: Has telephone communication been tested?
3: 20 times.
2: Searchlight?
3: I assure you everything has been tested, Doctor.
2: The winch goes smoothly now?
3: Why, yes, I believe...
2: I don't want you to believe. I want you to know.
3: But I assure you...
2: Go and test it at once.
3: Yes, Doctor. At once, Doctor.
4: All right, then. Test number one.
5: Aye, aye, sir. Test number one.
4: Slowly. Slowly there.
1: Well, your thoroughness is most commendable, Doctor.
2: We are going half a mile below the sea, sir. Nothing can be left to chance. The pressures down there are almost beyond imagination.
1: Yes, I know.
2: Particularly on this dive, everything must be perfection.
1: You mean the record?
2: I mean, Your Excellency, that your life is precious to the state.
1: Yes. The press of the world has known me only as a record breaker in the world of what they so quaintly term power politics. By nightfall, they'll herald me as a record breaker in the world of science, eh, Doctor?
2: If all goes well, Your Excellency.
1: Yes. You have doubts?
2: No one can predict the ways of the sea.
1: What are you talking about? We'll be quite apart from the sea inside of this steel ball, this bathysphere, oxygen to breathe, telephones with which to communicate. Lights with which to see? Why should there be any question?
2: Question of the human factor, Your Excellency.
1: If you're as cautious as they said, I like that. I, too, am a cautious man. Oh, yes, indeed. My success has been based upon determining that the unpredictable cannot occur before I, shall I say, embark upon my bold adventure. I'm talking quite frankly with you, eh, Doctor? Well, it pleases me to do so. For a few hours, we'll be locked up in that steel ball. There's no reason you shouldn't know a little about your leader, is there?
2: You honor me, sir.
1: For example, I know beyond the shadow of a doubt that the steel cable which will drop us down beneath the ocean has strength enough to hold 50 such steel spheres as the one we'll be in. I know, too, that you have made, let me think, you've made 30 such descents towards the floor of the ocean without the slightest misadventure. The men on this cruise are there specially trained for the work. And with my life in their hands, I'm sure they'll be particularly careful on this descent. Hey, Doctor?
2: There is no doubt of it, sir.
3: All ready now, sir.
2: Shall we go now, Your Excellency?
1: Of course, of course.
3: Careful, Your Excellency. The deck is quite wet here.
1: Well, thank you, Captain. Very thoughtful.
3: Thank you, sir. And, son?
1: No formalities. Let the men go about their business so we can get started.
3: Yes, Your Excellency. That's your work, men.
2: Would you like to get into the bathysphere first, Your Excellency?
1: No, after you. Quite a small doorway, isn't it? How fortunate we're both small, lean men, Doctor. Lean men. Caesar once said something about that sort, didn't he?
2: I don't know much about that sort of thing, sir.
1: No, I didn't imagine, sir. Get in, Doctor. I'll follow you.
2: Yes, sir.
1: Head first into the steel wall. Quite without dignity, eh, Captain?
3: Shall I help you, sir?
1: No, I'll make it all right. You ready for me, Doctor?
2: Come ahead, sir. And careful of the bolt end, sir. You're all right, sir?
1: Yes, of course I am. Well, what are we waiting for?
2: Captain.
5: Aye, sir.
2: Close that up.
5: Aye, sir.
2: Your ears. Cover your ears, sir.
1: Huh?
2: The bolts and wing bolts that hold the door shut, they have to be tightened by hammering with a sledge. Cover your ears, sir.

0: right now, so they've done.
1: But what an infernal din. Wasn't there any other way?
0: Hammering is the only definite guarantee of a watertight seal, sir.
1: My ears.
2: All well in there, sir?
1: What's that?
0: A voice for the telephone, sir. They've communicated.

0: down there?
1: Yes, I'll turn the oxygen higher.
0: The light. So green.
1: Yes. Soon it'll be blue. Then a darker blue until at around 2,000 feet we'll be in a darkness that goes beyond dark. Complete eternal night.
0: Eternal night under the water. How amusing.

0: well down there, sir?
1: All well. How far down are we?
2: About 1,100 feet, sir.
1: It's hard to believe it.
2: There is almost a quarter of a mile of water crushing down upon us.
1: The word crushing is most inappropriate at this time, my young friend.
2: My apologies, Your Excellency.
1: I've been watching the water. You said it would be as night. If it isn't black, it's blue. Strangest blue.
2: A few more hundred feet and there will be no more color in the water, sir.
1: The light out there. What?
2: I can't quite make it out, sir. Perhaps some sort of a luminous plankton.
1: That's amusing. The fish is carrying along their own electric plants.
2: The dark's alive with them, sir. Oh, look, sir.
1: What?
2: That small flat fish. You see, even his teeth gleam with the luminous mucus. I've caught that sort in the trawls. They can eat organisms as large as they are. Wait, I'll turn on the searchlight and you'll see.
1: No, never mind. I didn't come under the sea out of any interest in those bits of fish.
2: As you say, sir.
1: They light up like a train in the dark. Oh, but the portholes of a boat be a more appropriate figure of speech. Well, seen one, seen them all.
0: All well down there, sir?
2: All well.
1: How far down now? Ask him.
2: How far?
0: 1,350 feet.
2: Right.
1: Make good time, huh?
2: Yes, sir. They lowered us very quickly, sir.
1: A 6-foot ball containing a very earnest young man and the leader of the state. Headed for... What should we say, Doctor?
2: A new record, sir.
1: Is that as far as your imagination carries you?
2: At the moment, I cannot say, Your Excellency.
1: Well, perhaps when we reach the end of the cable, we'll discuss life and death very profoundly, eh, my friend? Philosophy under the sea.

0: down there, sir?
1: All well.
0: 2,200 feet.
1: Right.
2: How much further?
1: We've 4,000 feet of cable, sir.
2: You were right. There's a darkness out there now that's darker than any night that man has ever seen. It's amusing.

0: All well down there, sir?
1: All well.
0: 2,800 feet, sir.
1: Right. Your Excellency.
2: Yes?
1: In 10 or 11 minutes, we will have broken the record. You keep your eyes so close to that window. Might I ask why?
2: I thought I saw something out there.
1: What, sir?
2: Something huge. It gave off a pale green light and then was gone so quickly I'm not quite sure.
1: I turned on the

0: No, no. No, this infernal darkness amuses me. Tell me, Doctor, in your other trips, have you seen anything out there? A vague view, do you know what I mean?
1: Yes, sir. Several times.
0: Well?
1: Shadowy and indistinct. I couldn't say what, sir.
0: Can't you guess?
1: I have no answer.
2: All well down there, sir?
0: Oh, tell him yes, yes, yes, and stop annoying us.
3: All well, and your pardon.
2: Compliments, sir. You've reached 3,028 feet, sir.
1: That was Beebe's record.
0: Huh?
1: The old one.
2: 3,030.
0: Broken it.
2: 3,100.
0: Doctor, that's quite enough.
2: 3,150.
0: Doctor, did you hear me? Broken the record on a few feet to spare. Order them to hold us up.
2: 3,200.
0: Doctor, you out of your head? I gave you orders. Have them pull us up. I've had enough of this. I tell you that I...

0: happened. We just landed at the bottom of the sea, that's all.
1: Why did you ignore my orders? I said to go up. What are you doing now? What was that lever that you threw? Answer me.
0: Yes, I'll answer.
1: Haven't you forgotten something, Doctor?
0: What?
1: To say, sir, your excellency.
0: Excellency? Here, at the bottom of the sea?
1: What's happened to you? All of a sudden, you... the excitement of creating a new record, a little too much for you, eh, my young friend? Well, it's understandable. Now signal the ships and have them draw us up. Your little adventure is over. Didn't you hear me? I said signal the ship.
0: How?
1: You're out of your mind completely. Telephone them. At once, you hear me?
0: A telephone consists of a carbon transmitter, receiver, actuating battery, and connecting wire. We have no telephone.
1: Get to one side. Hello. Hello up there. Hello. Hello, answer me. Hello. Hello, blast you, answer me. Hello.
0: But they don't... The wire's torn loose. Would you know how to fix it, Your Excellency?
1: What? Oh, I see. It happened when we bumped on the bottom, didn't it? Well, can't you fix it?
0: I can, but I won't, Your Excellency.
1: What is this?
0: It's taken you a great number of moments longer than I expected to ask that question. You notice that I've called you Your Excellency a couple of times, but that was the end of that. From now on, I will call you Your Infernal Excellency.
1: How amusing.
0: Still amusing.
1: Yes.
0: I don't believe it. You think it's some kind of madness on my part, but you'll do something about it.
1: Not I, you.
0: I?
1: You have an emergency way of signaling. Yes, I know you have. You flash the searchlight on and off 3 times, and the flow of current registers up on deck. And they know that it's an emergency. I'll go ahead and do it, and perhaps I'll forget your little... shall we call it... joke?
0: I am quite content to stay down here.
1: Turn on the searchlight. All right, I'll do it myself.
0: Why waste your time? You've so little of it left.
1: What do you mean by that?
0: The searchlight, too, is disconnected.
1: Why?
0: There's no need of it. It would be best to die in the dark.
1: Die?
0: Yes.
1: This is impossible. I investigated you, your record, your family, your associates. Clearest record in the state. You have no reason or a will to kill me. Kill me? It's really funny. A young, empty-headed fool killed me. It's very amusing.
0: You'll be afraid soon.
1: Is it possible that you've forgotten the final emergency signal, you fool? Yes, I said signal. The signal of silence. I'll try the telephone that's scheduled, and when we don't answer, they'll pull us up. Have you forgotten that?
0: It's been more than 3 minutes since the last signal. If what you say is true, why aren't we moving?
1: We are. For all I know, we are.
0: Are we?
1: The darkness, who can tell if there's enough for motion?
0: You know we're motionless. As quiet as in a tomb. Appropriate, that. And we'll stay here. I know that.
1: Huh?
0: That lever up on the roof that I pulled.
1: Well?
0: It threw the end of the steel cable free. Yes, severed the cord between ourselves and the ship and the world.
1: No.
0: We are here, Your Infernal Excellency. Down here to stay.
1: No. You lie. I don't believe you. They'll pull us up. The telephone here. Here, you up there. Listen. Get me up. Get me up. You up there. Hear me. It's your leader. Get me out of here. Get me out of here. You hear me? Get me out of here. Out of here.
0: Oxygen left for another hour, and it takes you 10 precious minutes of your precious life to believe. You do believe you're going to die now, don't you?
1: But I'm sure. sure nothing could happen. Every detail of the machinery, the record of every member of the crew.
0: And I was one of those who was perfectly harmless, eh?
1: Yes, your past. Since a boy trained in the schools of the state, your father an official. Why do you do this to me? Why?
0: Your ego is so great that even now, knowing you're going to die here with me, you're less concerned with death than you are with knowing wherein you failed.
1: Answer me, why do you do this? You were trained in my schools, brought up to think the way you should think. Who up there made you do this thing and why?
0: It will be a slow death. As slow as the death of my country.
1: Answer me, who and why?
0: Your mouth will bite for air, and there won't be enough to let you live, and yet there'll be enough so that you won't quite die.
1: You'll tell me you will.
0: Your lungs will reach up through your mouth, a breath of air, just another. There won't be another. And as you die, you'll know it.
1: I want to know one thing. Why do you do this?
0: Why? Yes, I'll give you your whys. You trained me in your school. And from morning to night, what went into my head was only what you decreed was right and proper for a good citizen of your infernal state to know. Yes, you crammed my head full. But there's one place you and your books and your speeches couldn't reach. My heart.
1: Your heart?
0: Yes, heart. You heard me, heart. My head said believe. My heart said no. My head said obey. My heart said no. That's where you made your mistake, you devil. You didn't start in young enough with me. For the heart that was born inside of me has brought you here to die.
1: Die. I don't understand.
0: Wait, I'll turn a little more oxygen on. That'll give me a little more strength to keep on telling you your whys and cut the breath left for you after I'm finished. What was I saying? Yes, that you didn't condition me quite well enough. Should have started with the embryo, for somewhere along the line a little humanity got inside of me that cried out against what you were doing. It grew and grew until it said you had to die. And you will die. Yes, here in the black under the sea. And they won't roll drums for you, march for you. Ended here. What have you to say to that?
1: You fool.
0: Fool? Is that all you answer?
1: Yes, fool.
0: You think I'm a fool to die here with you? You call me a fool when I know that ending here, I give a new beginning to those up there.
1: Yes, such a fool.
0: Well, stop saying that. They won't say it back in the cities when they know that they're free.
1: You fool? You think the freeing them of me will make them free?
0: Yes, of course it will.
1: I call you fool again. How do you think I became the head of the state? Through my great wisdom? I'm really not so wise. Through my great courage? No man has courage of that sort to stand up single-handed against the bullets and the bayonets of the entrenched powers. And how did I do it?
0: With lies and ruthlessness and cruelty, I know.
1: You don't know a thing. You saw the end result surrounded by pomp and circumstance, and you couldn't see the means. All right, I know I'm going to die. When a man is expected to die as long as I have, the actuality isn't quite as frightening as you might think. Since I am going to die, I'll have the one small satisfaction of showing you that you're an empty-headed fool.
0: Stop saying that!
1: Ah, you too have an ego. Apparently it's lived for weeks on how you'd make me plead and beg and squirm down on my knees. I had a few moments of hysteria, didn't I? You like that. You don't like this. My sitting in the dark so calmly telling you that you're a fool?
0: I haven't failed. You're here.
1: You failed because if you're killing me and yourself to give them back their freedom, whatever that word means, you're dying quite in vain.
0: You're saying that because you think...
1: No, don't talk. Listen to me. I'll tell you where you failed. I came into power not alone through my own strength, but because the conditions of our country were such that other men sitting on their wealth came to the decision that I alone could keep them there.
0: But it was you...
1: I tell you, listen. When an ancient rule of privilege is threatened, it seeks to live no matter what the cost. The cost to them was me, and they found me worth it. For I threw to the mass none of the wealth they'd worked to build, but only fighting phrases of prejudice and hate to cost the men who made me nothing but the rent of the halls for the simple to hear my opiates. And so I call you fool. Fool to die and fool to kill me. But the conditions that made me will still exist when I'm dead. You free them of me. But what of hunger? What of ruthless exploitation? These will still be free up there to put hate and desperation into men. And So the ones who gave me power will find a new leader to stop the Rumlings' rebellion with all the tricks that I taught them. A new leader. You hear me, fool? A new leader.
0: No, it isn't true. It can't be true.
1: It's so dark. If I could see your face, to see the fool discovering he's a fool.
0: They will be free. They will. They will.
1: What magic do you think will come into the air when I'm dead? Will men forget that greed and say, oh, we've quite enough. That's enough for everyone. Let each share according to his needs. No, fool. With me or without me, the game will be played just as it always has been played. So you're a fool and die like one.
0: Well, what could I have done? I had to do something.
1: I'll tell you what you could have done. You could have done the one thing that would have in time helped destroy not only me, but those who made me. You could have gone to the people.
0: What?
1: Yes, walked among them, worked among them. And at every chance whispered to them the things I kept from them. A noose would have been around your neck every time you opened up your mouth. And yet, in that talking of liberty and freedom and common decency and all the rest of that sort of thing, there'd have been far more meaning in this futile murdering of me. I've had them hunted down and shot, each of those who dare to whisper among the people. But as they died, I didn't call them fools, because I knew that they were wise. That only through the will to live and do of the great bludgeoning mass of their people was their hope of making that new world they wanted. Oh, why have I bothered talking? The air's thicker. I'm tired. Hand me something heavy, fool.
0: Why?
1: Why? More explanations? All right, the last one. You think I'm going to sit here and wait and count my every breath until the dark's crawling with horrors and I'm No. I'll end it now, quickly. Yes, faster than a bullet shot. Give me something heavy, I tell you. I'll smash the glass. The water, tons of it, smashing in. I'll be dead, dead, dead, faster than the thought, and that'll end it. Give me something to smash
2: all
1: the glass,
2: well
1: or I'll...
2: There, sir. All well down there, sir?
1: Voice. Telephone.
3: All well. Take us up.
1: We're moving. There's water on the glass. We're moving. Doctor, the cable.
3: I lied.
1: But all this time, why?
3: My orders to the crew were to leave us alone on the bottom as soon as the slackening of the wire showed them we'd hit the bottom.
1: Telephone.
3: I reconnected it while you talked.
1: Then, you didn't really mean to kill me.
3: Kill you? Yes, I meant to kill you. Had it all planned out. Tell you what I told you, and then you'd go quite crazy with fear. And after that, I'd kill you.
2: 2,900 feet. All well down there, sir?
3: All well.
1: And yet you didn't.
3: The lights of the creatures out there. Blinking of stars on a cold night.
1: Why didn't you kill me? I want to know.
3: What would have been the good of it? A fool and a figurehead die together. No good of it.
1: So you believed me?
3: Even a fool

0: understand futility.
1: The water's getting lighter. Soon we'll be back up there. It'll be very strange at first.
0: I don't much care now, yet I'll ask. What happens to me?
1: You? I told you many things down there, didn't I? Yes, too many things. A man in doubt as I was talks too much. And since you of necessity heard what I said, when we get there, I will probably have you shot. The victim sentences his murderer. It will be most amusing.

0: I'm the Whistler.
1: You cops are going to be on the scene of a crime instead of coming in after it's all over. Tonight, I'm going to do a little exterminating.
2: Sunday night, and again, CBS presents The Whistler.
0: I, the Whistler, know many things, for I walk by night. I know many strange tales, many secrets hidden in the hearts of men and women who have stepped into the shadows. And so I tell you tonight the story of the Double Cross. It is Christmas Eve in the big, lonely city of New York. Outside, the snow falls in huge floating flakes. Inside an apartment, young Joe Blake sits on the floor before a small Christmas tree with his 4-year-old nephew, Timmy. Joe's sister died 2 years ago, and for a while the child's father tried to look after Timmy. But being a detective lieutenant, the father, Steve, found it almost impossible. A year ago, young Joe had become involved with some hoodlums and would have gone to reform school but for Steve's intercession. Joe has kept out of trouble since then and has been living with Steve and taking care of the apartment and little Timmy.
3: When will Santa Claus come, Uncle Joe?
1: Well, I don't think he'll come until you go to sleep, Timmy.
3: How's he going to get in?
1: Well, he comes down the chimney.
3: What chimney?
1: I never thought of that. Well, maybe it comes through the window.
3: They're all locked, Uncle Joe.
1: Well, I'll open one after you go to bed, kid. He'll get in. Don't worry about that.
3: Open the biggest one.
1: The biggest one? Why?
3: Well, I saw Santa Claus, and he's fat. And a pony is big, too.
1: Oh, I see. Well, I don't know about the pony, Timmy. Kind of scarce these days.
3: Huh?
1: Well, ponies are kind of extinct.
3: Well, I could keep my window open. No one would smell them.
1: Wouldn't you like to have a train just as well, if you don't get a pony, huh?
3: Mm-hmm.
1: Attaboy, Timmy. Well, you better go to bed now. It's after 11, and old Nick won't come unless he's sure you're asleep. How about it?
3: When is Daddy coming?
1: Oh, he'll be along soon. Come on, Timmy. You're going to turn in. There we are. Tucked in fine. Night, Timmy.
3: Don't forget to open the window.
1: I won't. I'll open them all.

0: Police calls on the other end of the dial, Joe.
1: Huh? Oh, hello, Steve. I didn't hear you come in.
0: Let me help you.
1: I wasn't looking for the police call.
0: No?
1: I just put Timmy to bed.
0: Why so late?
1: Oh, he wanted to see Santa Claus. He's going to be kind of disappointed in the morning.
0: How so?
1: Well, it's a pony.
0: Well, maybe you can buy him one, Joe.
1: Are you kidding?
0: No.
1: I don't get

0: Get it. What's the matter with you, Steve? Something go wrong tonight?
1: Have you been here all evening?
0: Why, sure.
1: Haven't been out.
0: Don't I always stay with Timmy when you work late?
1: You didn't slip out for an hour or so while Timmy was asleep, huh?
0: No, why should I?
1: But you could have.
0: Sure I could, but I didn't.
1: Joe, when I got you out of that last scrape, I did it because I had a lot of faith in you. In your promises.
0: I still don't get it.
1: I was the one who got you that relief job in that department store. I vouched for you.
0: Well, I know that. What about it?
1: Somebody opened the store's safe tonight. Somebody with slick fingers. Sensitive fingers like yours, Joe.
0: What? Why, I've been near the store since noon.
1: You sure?
0: Certainly. I'm not crazy. I've had my lesson.
1: I wish I could believe that.
0: I swear I haven't been out of this house. Why should you try to pin anything like this on me just because I'm working there during the holiday season?
1: I'm not trying to pin anything on you. Just has all the earmarks of your abilities to open a safe.
0: That's not fair, Steve. I'm through with that kind of stuff. I got plans. I'm going to make something useful of myself.
1: You're sure you weren't out of this place?
0: I swear I wasn't, Steve. I swear it.
1: Okay. I'll take a chance on it. I'm not on the case, but I heard about it. Now, look, they'll start checking on all the records of guys like you, and they'll probably drop around to see you tomorrow.
0: I didn't leave the house, Steve. I didn't.
1: Okay, but you got to have an alibi.
0: Well, Timmy was here.
1: Timmy's a baby. He won't count.
2: Oh, hello, Steve.
1: Why, evening, Captain. Come on in.
2: Yeah.
1: You know my brother-in-law, Joe.
2: Yeah, I remember him.
1: What can I do for you? Sit down. I was just ready to turn in, but sitting around reading for a couple of hours. Kind of drowsy.
2: Yeah? How long you been here, Steve?
1: Oh, I got off duty at 8. Been home since 8:30. Why?
2: How long has Joe been here?
1: Oh, he was here when I came in. He's been here all evening.
2: Hasn't been out?
1: Certainly not. What are you getting at, Captain?
2: Joe's been working mornings at Shelby's department store, hasn't he?
1: Yeah, that's right.
2: Well, their safe was open tonight around 9:30. They closed at 7:30. We thought we'd check up on the boys with sensitive fingers.
1: Joe? Why, he hasn't been out of the house, I'll swear to that.
2: You will?
1: Certainly I will. Ah, Joe's through with that kind of stuff.
2: Yeah? Well, then how would you explain this, Steve?
0: Why, where'd you get that cigarette case?
1: Wait a minute. Let's see that.
2: Sure. We found it beside the safe.
1: Joe, this is the case your sister gave you a year before last. I had your name engraved on it.
0: Yeah, but how'd it get there? I've never been near this store safe.
2: No? Well, I suppose he just lost it somewhere.
1: When did you see that case last, Joe?
0: Yeah, I had it this morning. As a matter of fact, I hadn't missed it.
2: Hmm. You expect me to believe that, Steve?
1: No.
2: And you expect me to believe that you were here all evening?
1: No. You dirty little rat. You did pull that job.
0: No, I swear I didn't, Steve. I swear it.
2: You know what this means, Steve? You haven't been here all evening. You're lying. You're trying to furnish an alibi for Joe. Do you know what that means?
1: Yes, I know what it means. Sneaking little crook. I believed in him. Get him out of here. Get him out before I break his neck.
0: Steve, please listen.
2: There'll be a hearing about you, Steve, in the morning.
3: But Joe can't explain how his cigarette case happened to be near the safe. He remembers having lunch with a few of the old gang. Maybe it disappeared then, but nothing can be proved. So Joe is convicted and sent to prison for 2 years. Steve is discharged from the police force and goes into seclusion, his heart filled with bitter hatred for Joe. 2 years pass, and Joe is released, determined to make a success of his life regardless of his past. Steve has disappeared, but Joe meets Della Kenton, daughter of wealthy John Kenton. Della persuades her father to engage Joe as his secretary.
4: Guess who, darling?
0: Huh? Why, I can't imagine. But if I could, I'd guess it was Della.
4: Well, you'd guess right. Are you going to type all day, Joseph?
0: No, not all day, darling. I'll be through in a few minutes.
4: I've got a message for you. I knew you were busy, so I answered the phone. It was a man, thank heaven. And he said to tell you that he'd located your friend Steve.
0: What? Did you get the address?
4: Yes, darling, but don't get so excited. Here it is, 454 East 17th Street. That's certainly a dilapidated part of town. Whom do you know who lives there?
0: A fellow I used to know. I've been trying to locate him for 2 years. Well, it is a sort of a cheap locality, isn't it?
4: May I go with you?
0: Oh, darling, I'd rather you didn't. I won't be gone long.
4: I hope not. And don't forget, Father is arriving on the midnight train and he expects us to meet him.
0: Yeah, I remember. I'll be back soon.
4: All right, darling, I'll be ready.
0: So long, Della.
4: Just a moment. Haven't you forgotten something?
0: Have I? What?
4: Are you a married man?
0: Certainly not. That is, not yet.
4: Well, then don't act so much like one. Come back here and kiss me.
0: Oh, I'm sorry, Stella, darling. I was so excited I forgot. Bye, dear.
4: That's better. Now you can go. Go on.
0: I won't be gone long.
4: I hope not, because I want to talk to you about Christmas.
0: Christmas?
4: Yes. We're going to give a Christmas party, and I want you to help me.
0: Oh, yes, of course, darling. I won't be long. Timmy. Well, well. How are you, baby?
5: Huh? What do you want?
0: Why, Timmy, don't you remember me? It's your Uncle Joe. Oh, gee, it's good to see you.
5: Uncle Joe? Gee, Uncle Joe.
0: By golly, I've been looking for you and your dad ever since, well, for over a year. Where's your dad?
5: I don't know. Someplace, I guess.
0: Yeah? How long you been in this place?
5: Oh, a long time.
0: What's Steve doing?
5: I don't know.
0: It's almost Christmas again, Timmy. Remember that last Christmas when you wanted a pony? What would you like to have most this Christmas? Huh? How'd you like a bicycle or a pair of skates? Or... Hey, what's wrong, Timmy? You're crying.
5: I'd like to have a bicycle.
0: Say,
5: but...
0: what are you doing in bed at this time of the afternoon?
5: I couldn't ride a bicycle.
0: Timmy, what is it? Tell me, baby.
5: I don't know, Uncle Joe. I just can't walk.
0: When did this happen?
5: Last summer. First my foot wouldn't work, then my leg wouldn't work, and...
0: Oh, Timmy.
5: But I'll be all right pretty soon. As soon as Pop gets the money for the operation.
0: Of course you will, Timmy. You'll be all right in no time at all. Well, that must be Steve now. I'll close your door for a minute, Timmy. I want to talk to Steve.
5: You'll come back, Uncle Joe?
0: Yeah, I'll be back a lot now. Hello, Steve.
6: What are you doing here? Who let you in?
0: I walked in. Door was open.
6: Well, it's still open. Get out.
0: I've been looking for you ever since I got out.
6: What for?
0: I wanted to explain things. I'm sorry about what happened to you, Steve.
6: I don't want any explanations.
0: Hey, what's wrong with Timmy?
6: Are you going?
0: You look like you've been drinking a lot, Steve.
6: So what?
0: You wouldn't be living in a place like this if you were working.
6: I'm getting by all right.
0: What about Timmy's operation? Can you take care of that?
6: I will.
0: Well, maybe I could help, Steve.
6: Well, you thieving little rat. I wouldn't take anything from you if Timmy and I both starved to death.
0: Don't be a fool, Steve. I haven't got anything, but I may be able to raise some money.
6: How? Open another safe? Now get out of here before I throw you out.
0: You're drunk, Steve.
6: I'm not drunk and I don't need you. Get out!
0: Okay, Steve. Okay, I'll go. But if you don't care about Timmy, I do.
6: Now look, Timmy's got to be operated on within 30 days. It'll take $2,000, maybe more, and I'll get it. I won't steal it the way you would. And I'll get it. Now get out of here before I brain you.
0: So long, Steve. I'll be seeing you.
3: Dusk has descended as Joe leaves the cheap apartment and drives to the palatial estate of his fiancée, Della. He has decided to ask Della's father to lend him the $2,000. As he turns into the drive, a man steps out from beside the gate and stands before his car.
0: What do you want?
7: I want to talk to you, Joe.
0: Who are you?
7: Freddie Elsop. You remember me, Joe.
0: What do you want, Freddie?
7: Mike Slavage wants to have a little gab fest with you.
0: Mike Slavage? Where is he?
7: Turn out your lights and turn off your motor.
0: What are you doing here?
7: Mike will tell you.
8: Hiya, Joe. How you doing?
0: What are you doing around here, Mike?
8: I want to talk to you. Mind if I get in? You've been doing all right since you got out, haven't you, Joe?
0: Well enough.
8: I'll see. Living in this big joint, engaged to old man Kenton's daughter. That's what I call climbing. You're the old man's secretary, ain't you?
0: Yeah, I'll get to the point.
8: Old man Kenton's got a safe in that house. It's got a lot of rocks in it.
0: What about it?
8: We thought you might help us get them. You know the combination of the safe.
0: You're crazy. I wouldn't think of it.
8: We could change your mind. Couldn't we, Freddie?
7: Yeah, more ways than one.
0: Get out of this car.
8: You don't scare, eh, Joe?
0: No.
8: Well, we mean business. If that don't scare you, maybe something else will.
0: You think so?
8: We know a quiet little spot. No one would find you for weeks, if ever.
0: Well, a real gun. Shoulder holster and everything. You've come a long way since we were kids, Mike. Started out with cap pistols, and now the real thing.
8: Yep. All you do is squeeze it. And squirts lead instead of water.
0: How far do you think you'd get if you did squeeze it?
8: We've never been pinched yet. No record. No fingerprints. No nothing.
0: First time for everything, huh? Cigarette, Mike?
8: Yeah. Thanks, Joe. Oh. Get a load of the cigarette case ready. Joseph from Della. Fancy stuff. Well, how about it, Joe?
0: Well, looks like I'm stuck. I think you guys mean business. What's your plan?
8: Old man Kenton's out of town. We walk in with you, you open the safe, take the rocks, and we all leave.
0: All leave?
8: We'll take you with us. We'll hide out for a day or so until they start looking for you. You'll be accused, you know.
0: Now, wait a minute.
8: Come on, get going, Joe. Out of that car and up the drive. Open it up, Joe. Quit stalling.
0: Okay, okay. It's open.
8: Hand me the stuff.
0: There you are.
8: Thanks. Now, let's go.
9: Joseph, are you in the library?
8: Get out there and talk to her. Tell her you're leaving town for a few days. No monkey business. We'll be watching.
0: Yes, Della. I'll be right out.
9: Oh, where have you been, darling? We've got to meet that train.
0: Well, Della, I was... I'm sorry, but you'll have to meet your father alone. I got to run out of town tonight on business. I'll be back in a few days.
9: What? Well, when did this come up?
0: Just a few minutes ago. I'm going to drive.
9: Well, all right, darling, if you must. Will you be back in time for the Christmas party?
0: I hope so, Della.
9: Well, I'd better get to the station. The train will be in a few minutes.
0: Yeah. Goodbye, dear.
9: Goodbye, and take care of yourself, Joseph.
0: I'll try, darling.
8: As soon as she gets out the drive, we'll leave. You take my car, Freddy. I'll drive with Joe. Come on.
3: Now, 2 days later, the story of the jewel theft breaks in the newspapers. Joe Blake is suspected, and old man Kenton has offered a reward for the recovery of the stones and apprehension of Joe.
10: Gee, Mike, he's offering $10,000 for the recovery of the rocks and $2,500 for the capture of Joe.
8: I see. Well, we'll lay low for a few more days, then skip to Chicago and unload this stuff.
0: Why do that? You got a better deal right here in town.
8: How do you mean, Joe?
0: You'd make a lot more by collecting this reward than you would from a fence out of town.
10: Huh? You mean we go back to Kenton and hand over the stuff?
0: Why not?
8: Not a bad idea. We'd have to take you with us and turn you in.
0: Well, certainly. You'd have to do that to prove how you found the jewels.
8: What's your plan?
0: Oh, look. You guys are a couple of private detectives, and you read about the reward, see? You just happened to spot me and grab me. Brought me back to Kenton. You turn over the stuff, and he pays off. I'll make a break for the door. You got to take a few shots at me to make it look real, but you shoot wild. I get away. Then later on, when the coast is clear, I'll drop around. That leaves you in the clear, and I don't get locked up.
10: I think it's a nutty idea. What if it don't work?
8: Shut up. That ain't a bad idea, Joe. I'll take you up on that. So, Mr. Kenton, me and my partner read about the theft and saw this guy's picture and happened to spot him in this lunchroom, so we nabbed him. Well, here he is, and there's all your jewelry.
11: Yes, this is all here, every bit of it. Take it over, Della, see if your jewels are all there.
9: Yes, Father, nothing of mine is missing.
11: Very well. I suppose you want the reward?
8: Well, after all,
11: I'll give you this check for $10,000 now for the return of the stones, and I'll withhold the $2,500 until he is booked by the police and locked up.
8: Well, okay, but we captured him. What more do you want?
11: I prefer it that way. I want to be sure that he's locked up, and if he gets out in 20 years, it'll be too soon for me. You certainly pulled the wool over my eyes. When I think that Della might have married you, an ex-convict.
0: Can't always judge a book by its cover.
9: It doesn't seem possible I could have been such an utter fool.
0: You got a lot of things to learn, Della.
9: The sooner you get him out of here, the better.
11: Well, here's your check and...
0: Come on, Della.
9: He's getting away!
0: Come back here.
11: Why? He's locked it from the other side.
8: He won't get far. I must have hit him.
9: Call the police.
8: Never mind. We'll get him. $2,500 belongs to us. Come on, Freddy, out this window. He won't get far.
10: Do you think you hit him, really?
8: No, I missed him deliberately. Shot high. Now that I think about it, I'm just a sap. That was our chance to get rid of him. So legally. He knows too much. I don't trust him.
10: Yeah, but we ain't really cops.
8: So what? Any citizen's got a right to catch a fugitive. Come on, we're going to get that baby.
3: J. Joe makes a getaway and heads for a little hotel where he hides out for another day. Then the papers break with another story, and Kenton has increased the reward for Joe's capture. Joe studies this over for a while and realizes the possibility of Mike's double-crossing him for the additional reward. He slips out for a while, then returns to his room around 8 in the evening.
12: Who is it?
13: Open up or I'll kick it down.
10: Steve.
13: Well, so here you are, the rat himself.
12: What do you want, Steve?
13: What do you think?
12: Are you back on the force, Steve?
13: I will be when I get through with you. Because of you, I got kicked out. And now you're the one who's going to set me back in harness again. Funny how things work out.
12: Oh, you know about the reward, do you?
13: Yeah, I do. Once a crook, always a crook. I knew you'd pull something sooner or later.
12: How's Timmy?
13: He's just going to be fine in a few days.
12: What do you mean?
13: He can have that operation now.
12: Oh, good. I'm glad to hear that.
13: You're not half as glad as I am. And the thing that pleases me most is the way I'm getting the dough. Boy, this rep is going to send you away for 20 years.
12: So what?
13: Get your hat and start walking. And don't try that fade-out stuff on me, because I like you so much, I'd as soon plug you as look at you. Thanks, Mr. Kenton. Thanks very much. I wouldn't have come out so soon, but, well, this money is a lifesaver.
11: How's that, Bradley?
13: My kid, Timmy's got to have an operation. I didn't have a cent. Has to be done in a few days or he won't live. Check's a real Christmas present.
9: Mr. Bradley, what do you think they will do with Joseph?
13: Oh, he'll get 20 years. Two-time loser.
9: What a shame.
11: I had a lot of faith in that boy. So did Della. I just can't understand it.
13: There's been some others who felt that way.
11: Well, what did he have to gain? He was engaged to Della, and he could have had everything. And he was very stupid to do what he did.
13: What do you mean?
11: Well, he took a chance on his life when he escaped from this room. He knew those two men had guns. Good thing for him that the big fella couldn't shoot straight.
13: They fired at him?
9: The big man did, as he went right through that door.
11: Look up above the door. All three shots near the ceiling.
13: Yeah. Yeah, I see. You know, I'd say there was either very good shooting or he had a gun that kicked like a mule.
11: It wasn't a big gun. Snub-nosed revolver.
13: Snub-nosed? Not a service pistol?
11: No, I'm sure it wasn't.
13: I may drop in on you in a few days, Mr. Kenton.
11: Certainly, Bradley. Anytime.
13: I want to ask you a few questions, Joe.
12: Did you collect the reward?
13: I did last night.
12: How's Timmy?
13: He went to the hospital this morning.
12: Oh, that's swell. Gee, I'm glad. Well, what do you want to know?
13: He didn't pull his job alone, Joe.
12: How did you arrive at that conclusion?
13: Who are those guys who captured you?
12: Said they were private detectives.
13: One of them was a swell shot. He placed every slug in the same spot, above the door, deliberately. They were in this with you, gagged to cop the reward that was sure to be offered. Otherwise, they'd have popped you in the doorway, you were to get away, and then all meet later and share the proceeds.
12: Yeah?
13: But in the meantime, they changed their minds, Joe, and decided to cut you out. They double-crossed you.
12: What do you mean?
13: How do you suppose I knew where you were hiding? A guy phoned me and tipped me off. They figured they had no police record. Nothing you could say would implicate him. They're safe. Why attempt to shield a double-crosser?
12: That's just what I figured those rats would do.
13: You might as well spill it, Joe, and determine to crack this case.
12: Yeah? What would happen if you cracked this one and another one besides? Set you up as a lieutenant again, wouldn't it?
13: Yeah.
12: Okay. I was forced to open that safe at the point of a gun.
13: Tell me another one, Joe.
12: If you want to grab the other two guys, I'll make a deal with you.
13: A deal?
12: Let me talk to your fingerprint expert and get me out of this cell.
13: Are you kidding?
12: I want you to take me to old man Kenton's. There's a Christmas Eve party going on there tonight.
13: I wouldn't trust you across the hall.
12: It means just as much to you as it does to me and probably more. I'll guarantee results.
13: Okay. What's your plan?
12: I'll tell you on the way out to the Kenton place.
13: All right. Hey, Sergeant, let us out of here.
9: Come with me, gentlemen. Father's waiting for you in the library.
8: Looks like you're going to have quite a party here tonight, Miss Kenton.
10: It sure does.
9: Here are the two detectives, Father.
11: Oh, yes, yes. Come in, gentlemen, come in. Close the door, Della. I sent for you men because you did a good job of capturing Joe Blake and returning the jewels.
8: Yeah?
11: I'm having quite a number of guests here tonight, and I've just received some disturbing news. Joe Blake has escaped.
8: Escaped?
10: Holy mackerel.
11: He may make another try to steal the jewels while we are occupied with our guests.
8: I see. You want us to see that nothing happened.
11: I want you fellows to stay here near the safe, and if he does come, grab him.
10: Sure. You won't have a thing to worry about.
11: Good. Come along, Della. Our guests are beginning to arrive. All right, everybody, don't make a move.
5: Father!
10: Sure.
11: Lay your guns on the desk, boys. Thanks. Get over to the other side of the room, Della. You too, Kenton. Things might happen.
8: What's on your mind, Joe?
11: Spread your hands flat on that desktop, Mike. You too, Freddy, and keep them there. Make one move and I'll drill you both, you dirty double-crossing rats. Forced me to open the safe at the point of a gun and tipped off the cops sort of find me because you were afraid I might horn in on the reward.
8: This guy must be nuts, Mr. Kenton.
11: Which one of you phoned Steve Bradley? Come on.
10: Well, I didn't, Joe. I thought you was going to contact
8: Shut
10: us.
8: Up, you little dope.
10: Yeah, but he's mad, Mike. I don't want him to think I tipped the cops.
8: Shut up.
11: You did it, Freddy. You're the one.
10: No, honest, Joe. I didn't. I didn't. Please, Joe.
11: Open that safe, Kenton. I'm really taking those jewels this time, but I won't be bothered by Mike and Freddy.
10: Joe, I didn't do it, honest.
11: I'm going to place one right between your eyes, Freddy. Right between your eyes.
10: Joe!
8: He's bluffing.
11: Don't anybody move. I'll open the door.
13: Hello, Mr. Kenton.
11: Hello, Bradley.
13: We traced Joe Blake to the edge of your estate. I thought we'd be able to look in for...
11: Just in time, Steve. Put up your hands and step into the room.
13: What goes on here?
11: The cops are going to be in on the scene of the crime instead of coming in after the crime's over. I'm going to take some jewels and do a little exterminating. But first, I'm going to make these guys do a little talking. I want to know which one of you guys tipped off Steve about me. Say something, Mike.
8: This guy's crazy. Says we made him steal the stuff.
11: That the voice you heard on the phone, Steve?
13: No.
11: What have you got to say, Freddy?
10: It wasn't me. I tell you, it wasn't.
11: It must be him.
13: Yeah, it certainly sounds like him.
11: I thought so. Right between the eyes, Freddy.
10: Now, please, Joe, don't.
8: He won't shoot.
13: Hand over that gun, Joe. Give it to me.
10: Oh! He did it. I told you he meant it.
8: You're crazy, Joe. You're crazy.
11: I killed a cop, so why should I worry about killing a couple of rats like you? Start talking, Mike. Tell him you guys forced me to open that safe.
8: You can't bluff me. There's no proof of such a thing.
11: No? All right, Sergeant. Check Mike's fingerprints on the glass top desk. Step on it.
8: Yeah, sure.
11: Mr. Kenton, look in the second drawer of the safe. You'll find my cigarette case wrapped in a handkerchief.
8: What?
10: By George, he's right.
11: I put it there the night I opened the safe. Let the sergeant compare the prints with the ones on the desktop. I haven't been near that safe since the night the stones disappeared.
8: What are you trying to pull, Joe?
11: You have no police record, Mike. I didn't want you to go through life like that, so I fixed one up for you. Remember the night you forced me into this? I offered you a cigarette? Well, you got a record now, Mike.
2: Well, Mike's prints on the desk check with the ones in the cigarette case.
11: And how about that photo of prints you found on that safe I was supposed to have opened several years ago? You brought them along?
2: Sure. Why, they're all the same. They all check.
11: Now you guys start talking. Go on, tell it all.
8: I'll tell nothing. I don't know what you're talking about.
11: Right between the eyes, Freddy. Right between the eyes.
10: Tell him, Mike. Tell him. He means it.
8: I'll tell him nothing.
5: Joe!
11: Well, that finishes Freddy. Are you ready to talk, Mike?
8: Yeah. Yeah, I'll talk, Joe. I'll talk.
11: You robbed that department store. You planted my cigarette case there. You copped it at the lunchroom, didn't you?
8: Yeah, that's right.
11: I had nothing to do with that job. And you did force me to open this safe, didn't you? My cigarette case proves that.
8: Yeah, that's right, I'll admit it. You're innocent, Joe.
11: All right. There you are, Steve. You can get up now.
8: Yeah,
13: very nicely handled, Joe.
8: Hey, I thought you was... I've been framed!
13: Pour some water on Freddy. Joe was using blanks.
10: Hey, Joe... No, Joe, I'll tell everything.
11: Nothing more to tell, Freddy. It's all been told.
13: Well, that certainly leaves you in the clear, Joe. And, Joe, I want to apologize for everything.
11: Okay, Lieutenant. Apologies accepted.
13: Merry Christmas, Joe.
11: Same to you, Steve. And tell Timmy that Della and I will be down to see him in the morning.
3: Well, there you are. Everything worked out very nicely, just as everything should, but seldom does. But there's something I should explain about the person who tipped Steve off as to where to find Joe. It wasn't Mike, and it wasn't Freddy. No, it was Joe himself. It was Joe who phoned Steve, knowing it would give Steve an impetus, a new start in his career of sleuthing. And it really worked. And it saved Timmy's life. And Joe's too, for that matter.

0: 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Original music for this production was composed and conducted by Wilbur Hatch. 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
1: I, the Whistler, will return to tell you another unusual tale. 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

0: These are stories of Central State University.
1: I'm Joshua Smith, and I am a cum laude graduate of the class of 63 with a major in biology and a minor in chemistry. I'm extremely proud to say that I am one of six siblings who graduated from Central State University. I thank God every day for my phenomenal parents, William and Mamie Smith, who sacrificed so much in dedicating their lives to the goal of educating their children. My career extends over 50 years now, and I'm still going strong. At least I'm still going, or growing, hopefully. I am chairman and managing partner of the coaching group, and I still coach and provide consulting for a number of clients in the United States. Many of my friends and colleagues commonly refer to me as a serial entrepreneur, and I'm very proud to wear that label. While I am pleased with some of my successes, I always much prefer to talk about the extreme challenges or failures that I've had in my life. Now, of course, if you don't give up, it's not a failure, is it? And that was always my attitude. The successes are much appreciated, but what truly made me grow and improve throughout my career was how I was able to deal with obstacles and adversity. I'm just one of those folks that's absolutely determined to never give up on what I believe in. Even if it takes several tries or multiple efforts, I stayed on my course. I founded the Maxima Corporation back in 1978. And it grew to become the fastest growing black-owned company in the United States. I was appointed by President George H.W. Bush to be the first chairman of the U.S. Commission on Minority Business Development. And he also appointed me to the Kennedy Center Board of Directors and the Bush Memorial Library Foundation and trustees. And I'm still a trustee of that organization after 30 years. I was the first African-American to serve on the board of directors for FedEx. 24 years, for Caterpillar, 20 years, Allstate, 17 years, Inland Steel, 10 years, and a dozen or so other small businesses where I served as a board member, as well as on the U.S. Chamber of Commerce Board of Directors. I have received over 400 awards and citations and was awarded 5 honorary degrees, including one from Central State. There are 2 achievements that stand out for me, which I am most proud of. My wife, Jackie, and I have contributed $1 million to Central State University. I understand that as a graduate of an HBCU institution, I am one of the first to contribute that amount. As a result of this development, I was selected to be the first National HBCU Alumnus of the Year in 2015, and the Central State Board of Trustees and Foundation renamed one of the buildings on campus the Joshua I. Smith Center for Education and Natural Sciences. It's interesting and ironic that my time at Central State in the 60s, in the early 60s, was one that was directly and negatively impacted by extremely social resistance, Jim Crow practices, and segregation of African Americans by the surrounding communities in Ohio, Xenia, and Greene County. There was no subtlety involved whatsoever. Unlike the Black Lives Matter revolution, there was no support from other sectors in the United States, nor was there any social media that could communicate messages to individuals worldwide. We were on our own, and everybody involved and are connected to Central State at that time knew that. We understood the deal. Central State was like a haven and a refuge to those of us who had high aspirations and were willing and eager to commit their time and energy to achieve their goals. We were nestled in those cornfields, but there are golden nuggets of opportunities that existed because of the attitude and support of Central State. However safe we felt socially on campus, we were intensely and vigorously challenged by the faculty and staff. They were never satisfied with the status quo. They always pushed us to do better, to get more, to learn more. As a result of that, we were given opportunities that we would not have had in other campuses. I got involved in all elements of decision-making at the university and problem-solving. participated in events and forums and meetings at other colleges and universities representing Central State, and I was involved in management decisions which impacted the university. All of this prepared me for the future after graduation.
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4: 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Did you also know that Lady Liberty was not made in the USA? 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
1: Did you know that saltwater taffy was invented in Atlantic City, New Jersey in 1883? A candy shop flooded, which soaked the taffy was sold there. The owner joked about selling saltwater taffy, and the name became popular. It's a chewy type of candy that comes in large variety of flavors. The first Miss America pageant was held in Atlantic City, New Jersey in 1921. It was originally created to draw tourists to the city for Labor Day weekend, but now it's considered a scholarship event.
0: Ooh, state facts.
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$50 tavern, and guess who I see? 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I said, can I talk a little trash? She said, talk a little trash, that means you have to spend some cash. I said, what you mean? She said, this is one thing, and that's for sure. Put some on the bar, skewing your elbow.

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1: The 2021 Central State University Hall of Fame honors Gary L. Lawson. Born in Harrisburg, Pennsylvania, Gary attended Central State University, where he earned a bachelor's degree in business administration, majoring in management and marketing. While at Central, he was active in the Alpha Phi Alpha Fraternity, Inc., which develops leaders, promotes brotherhood and academic excellence, while providing community service and advocacy. And the ROTC Pershing Rifles Fraternity, specializing in military form drill competition. Gary went on to earn a master's degree in government and administration from the University of Pennsylvania, attaining rank of captain while serving in the United States Army Medical Services Corps. In Pennsylvania, he was administrative assistant to the deputy director of the State Civil Service Commission and training officer for the State Civil Service Commission. After relocating to Des Moines, Iowa, Gary assumed leadership as manager of the administrative division, Iowa Department of Elder Affairs, and by gubernatorial appointment was administrator at the Iowa Division on the Status of African Americans within the Iowa Department of Human Rights. After he established a consulting business focused on diversity and inclusion, Gary founded and for 25 years led the Iowa Juneteenth Observance. Iowa is one of the first 10 states recognizing Juneteenth as an official holiday and made it law on April 11th in 2002. Gary served in various other capacities as national board member, state director, and chair of the National Stamp Commission for the National Juneteenth Observance Foundation. And he conceived, planned, and organized the Iowa African American Hall of Fame. As president, Gary led the Connect Foundation, creating the Careers and Technology Program for Minority Urban Youth, a certified nurse assistant program, and Reflections of Citizenship, educating urban youth about health and nutrition, decision-making in the school environment, the importance of being prepared for work after graduation, and the threat of drugs. Following a series of tests, special ceremonies honor the successful program graduates. Since 1999, Gary has been a freelance writer. His articles featuring leaders in business, education, government, and politics on the national, state, and local levels are published by the Communicator newspaper, Des Moines Register, Iowa Bystander, and Urban Experience magazine. Gary also covered the Iowa caucuses since 1999 and interviewed numerous presidential hopefuls, including Vice President Kamala Harris and U.S. Secretary of Transportation Pete Buttigieg. Among numerous honors, Gary was inducted into the Iowa Volunteer Hall of Fame in 1990. A plaque bearing his name is permanently displayed in the Iowa State Historical Museum.
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0: The 2021 Central State University Hall of Fame honors Michael Blue Williams. For over 20 years, the principal of Family Tree Entertainment has managed and represented a roster of A-list talent in music, media, and sports. A respected force in the industry, Michael expanded the portfolios of both his clients and business partners. His impeccable guidance and ability to recognize star power elevated the careers of Big Sean, Eric Benet, Nick Cannon, Faith Evans, Macy Gray, CeeLo Green, and Nas. He also discovered teen sensation Cody Simpson and introduced the world to OutKast, the first rap artist to achieve diamond status with the album Speakerbox, The Love Below, and winning the Grammy for Best Rap Group. Although Sedgwick Avenue in the Bronx, where he grew up, is the birthplace of hip-hop, Michael envisions himself in law or law enforcement, a path that led to Central State University in 1987. Later in 92, when he met the legendary R&B group Jodeci, his path turned toward music. From roadie to manager for Queen Latifah's label, Flavor Unit, Michael quickly proved his worth, handling careers of Monica, Casey and JoJo, Donnell Jones, and Jagged Edge. Michael attributes sports for his sense of team spirit and Central State University for refining the problem-solving skills that make him an effective business manager. His work ethic convinced OutKast to follow him when he left Flavor Unit to start his own firm, Family Tree Entertainment. Building strategic partnerships is another key to Michael's success, with two of the most influential and successful talent managers in urban and pop music, Larry Mestel of Primary Wave Music and Chris Lighty, founder and CEO of Violator Management. Michael formed Primary Violator. Later, Nick Cannon joined Michael to form Incredible Management and Brand Solutions. Currently, Michael is partnering with Vincent Herbert, another industry power player, developing TV shows and setting the stage for the next generation of megastars. Always pushing himself, Michael understands the importance of self-care. That's why he dedicates time to Silence the Shame, a nonprofit organization dedicated to mental health awareness. Michael reflects that the industry, quote, can be a lot, but you just have to know how to find the perfect balance.
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1: The music that best defines my time at Central State University. Ironically, I would have to say jazz music, even though I didn't really listen to jazz music prior to coming to Central State University. When I started working in a radio station and I had a jazz show, I started slowly realizing how many of these jazz artists were sampled by my favorite hip hop artists. And actually, one of my favorite rap albums of all time, Jay-Z's Reasonable Doubt, came out in 1996. I was playing all of those songs that he sampled from on air. And I just remember just going through Patrice Rushen, going through Lonnie Liston Smith, and just going through all these different artists and saying, well, that's where Jay-Z got that from. That was really eye-opening for me, learning all of that music. I wasn't all that familiar with it, and being able to connect it and bridge that gap, it gave me a deeper appreciation for everything that I was doing. So that's what I would say. Obviously, there was also Drake and Kanye West and people that were making very memorable music during that time. But for me, I'm going to have to say that wake-up call of how much jazz had actually influenced hip-hop. My name is Malik Perkins. I graduated in 2014. My major was communications and broadcast media. My father graduated from Central State in 1982. And during my time at Central State, I served as the president of the National Association of Black Journalists. I was also a member of the Invincible Marching Marauders. And I also hosted the radio show Jazz at Sundown for WCSU FM. My time at Central State University was special because I was able to really do so many things that prepared me for what I'm doing now. Right after college, I was working for WHIO for television, radio, and print. While I was in school, I was doing all of those things. I wrote for the newspaper, The Golden Torch, and my junior and senior year, I was actually able to host the radio show Jazz at Sundown. And because I was hosting that show, I was able to get hired part-time my senior year at WHIO Radio, which then ultimately evolved into me being able to work in television, and now I'm a media spokesperson today in Columbus. All of those things really laid the groundwork. By the time I walked into WHIO, because of everything I was doing at Central State, primarily in the radio station, I was prepared, I knew how to conduct myself, and I knew how to operate the board and do everything I needed to do for that job. I was challenged by my extracurricular activities at Central State University because I was in the marching band and we were going out of town almost every weekend. And it was a lot of fun. What comes with that is making sure that you're on top of your schoolwork, making sure that you bring your schoolwork with you if you need to, or finishing it early. That way you're able to go on these trips and perform and still maintain your grade point average and not let anything slip through the cracks. Also, just doing the student leader activities with National Association of Black Journalists and everything, just really learning how to both be a leader and be a listener, learning the proper protocols that are in place to get some of the things that you want to get done accomplished, understanding that you have to work with people. So all of those challenges and experiences really helped push me and just really taught me a lot of the things that I still apply to this day.

0: To someone who's interested in enrolling at Central State University, I would stress to them that you will literally get a cultural experience that is, it's really amazing and hard to put into words. I mean, to this day, I speak to a close classmate from Central State University every single day. And this is on the phone, on social media. We still meet up. Those of us who live close to each other, we still meet up, still reminiscing, and really just knowing how we all grew as well. They become your second family. And also, just there's just so many activities and things for you to get involved in. Like for me, it was the marching band. I had never been in a marching band before. I was still given that opportunity, and that's an experience that I still take with me. You'll cherish those times as well as a Marauder. So I really just encourage everyone who's interested in enrolling to just take a look at the programs, take a look at the extracurricular activities they offer, or maybe even consider some of the activities that you want to start, organizations that you want to start. There was so many opportunities to just start your own organization. And there are organizations that were started when I was a freshman that are still thriving on campus to this day. So everyone has their chance to make a mark at Central State University. And I just really want so many people to have that enjoyable experience I had. And I think many people can if they attend Central State.
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Yeah. Work, work, work, Senora, work it all the time. Senora, she's a sensation, the reason for aviation. And fellas, you got to watch it. When she wind up, she bottom, she go like a rocket. Jump in the line, rock your body in time. Okay, I believe you. Jump in the line, rock your body in time. Heist those skirts a little higher. Jump in the line, rock your body in time. Off the chimney.

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Dance, dance, dance, Sonora. 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

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Susie Cream Cheese? This is the voice of your subconscious mind speaking, Susie. 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
1: Did you know that Idaho's state flag was the only state seal designed by a woman, Miss Emma Edwards Green, in 1890? Idaho is a made-up word and was created by George Willing in the 1800s, who claimed the word was a Native American Shoshone term for gem of the mountains. The state capital is Boise and is found in the southwestern area of Idaho.
0: Ooh, state facts.
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0: The 2021 Central State University Hall of Fame honors Larry Kelly. Larry was born and raised in Chicago, Illinois, and attended the Simeon Career Academy. At the encouragement of Alvin Scott, his high school coach and a 1971 Central State alum, Larry turned down several athletic scholarships for the one from Central State University. A political science graduate, Larry prepared for his career by working in the cooperative education program and routinely interviewing for jobs through the Career Placement Office. Upon graduating, he worked a few years with an Ohio real estate brokerage as a real property analyst and licensed real estate agent in Dayton, Ohio. 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After gaining sales and management experience, he started his own Dayton Real Estate Management, Maintenance, and Investment Company. In 87, he moved his business to Los Angeles, California, and took a real estate specialist position with the U.S. Army Corps of Engineers, Los Angeles District, in the Real Estate Division. Then he enrolled in UCLA's Real Estate Investment Analysis courses and earned his California Real Estate License and Real Estate Broker's License. This helped build his real estate sales business and establish his real estate brokerage. In 1995, he was assigned a leading role in the Armed Forces Military Housing Development Program, followed by the Armed Forces Military Recruiting Facilities Program, and then manager for the Civil Works Real Estate Program in the five southwestern states of the South Pacific Division. In 2001, Larry became Leasing Section Chief, GS-12, supervising five realty specialists and two realty clerks in the daily practice of negotiating acquisition agreements to convey several types of interest in government and private real properties. In the spring, after his father's death in Jackson, Mississippi, he took 18 months leave to help his mother. A year after returning to his Los Angeles office, he transferred to the Department of Homeland Security's Customs and Border Protection Agency in Laguna Niguel, California. There, he became senior real estate project manager responsible for facility acquisition across five western states with a budget of over $150 million annually. In 2005, the Department of Energy's Office of Environmental Management offered him a senior management realty position with the Consolidated Business Center in Cincinnati, Ohio. He now serves as the GS-14 Real Property Officer for assigned environmental management sites, where he provides expertise for the planning, organization, and direction of realty programs and property holdings over 10 sites in 12 states worth over $1 billion. A philanthropist, Larry is a concerned graduate of Central State University, committed to ensuring and helping students and alumni of the university stay connected. A manufacturing engineer, department industrial advisory committee member, he personally sponsors student scholarships. A Central State University lifetime alumni member and a Marauder Athletics lifetime alumni booster, and pledged Kappa Alpha Psi Fraternity Inc. Delta Zeta chapter since spring of 1979, Larry remains a member for life. He is a contributing member of the Dr. Arthur E. Thomas Scholarship Fund and the Kappa Alpha Psi Fraternity Inc. 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

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If you believe you may have an interest, come find us in the Mass Communication Building located next to the football field. You can't miss our huge antenna. And remember, we're here for you, CSU.

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Well, I can't help it. 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

0: When your dreams have been broken in pieces and your hopes appear as glass shattered, remember, it's not how you started, it's how you finish that matters. Though through the course of this life you may falter and the end seems nowhere in sight, remember, the sun always arises to displace the dark of the night. Through faith, there are mountains to conquer and valleys yet to go through. But if we trust in the Master, no dream is too lofty for our hearts to pursue. Hope is contained in the spirit that believes on broken wings it can still fly towards the new life and tomorrow as it tosses today's torments aside. So yes, in this life, as we strive for perfection, some dreams will become broken and shattered. But remember, it's not how you started, it's how you finish that matters.
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0: It's time for Ooh State Facts.
1: Did you know that Maine is most famous for lobster? Whether you like it steamed, baked, or in a bun, Maine lobster is something that everyone should try because of the freshest, sweetest taste. The first naval battle of the Revolutionary War was fought off Machias, Maine in 1775. Ooh, did you know that many spooky things happen in Maine? They have many haunted inns and lighthouses that boast spirits from the past who still linger in the present. That's very scary.
0: Ooh, state facts.
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0: These are stories of Central State University.
1: My name is Natalia Harris. I am a 1997 graduate of Central State University and majored in English. I'm the first in my family to attend Central State University, and I am ecstatic that my niece will be the second person in our family to attend Central State this fall. I am the first lawyer in my family, the first African-American female and youngest to ever serve as the city prosecutor for the city of Cincinnati, Ohio, which is the third largest city in the state of Ohio, the first African-American to serve as city prosecutor in Delaware, Ohio, where I currently serve, and I'm also very proud to have been inducted into the Central State University National Alumni Association Achievement Hall of Fame in 2019. What made my time special at Central State were the people, my professors, my friends. My professors did more than just teach me. They instilled a sense of self in me. They inspired me to challenge myself. They encouraged me. They nurtured me. And I still carry all of that with me today. It's part of the reason I'm not uncomfortable when I'm the only African-American in a meeting or the only female in a meeting, because I know who I am. And my Central State professors helped me to discover that. My friends also made my time at Central State very special. Most of my best friends are people that I met at Central State. And now we've lived over half our lives as friends. To have those types of genuine relationships as you experience challenges and triumphs in life, to have friendships with people who push you, who support you, who love you, who are not your blood relatives, that's priceless. And those friendships were created at Central State University. I was challenged by the English program to not settle for mediocrity. My writing skills were developed to an extent that when I went on to law school after graduation, my law school professor sought me out to teach legal writing as a teaching assistant. And the skill set that I used to do that was primarily developed at Central State University. I also cheered for 2 years when I attended Central State, and it was under the direction of Miss Sylvia Kelly. At that time, the cheer squad also participated in band camp, which meant that we were up at the crack of dawn to get ready to prepare ourselves physically to march in parades and to practice to get our routines up to par. And Miss Kelly did not play. So being a cheerleader helped me to develop discipline and learn how to prioritize both time and activities. And of course, we had tons of fun. I would say the same thing to anyone interested in enrolling at Central State as I said to my niece. Do it. Do it. Trust me, you will not regret your decision. You will get a well-rounded education from qualified instructors and professors at Central State University. There's nothing like the CSU experience, and absolutely nothing like being a part of the Central State family.
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1: Did you know that Ohio is known as the Buckeye State? The reason is that the buckeye trees, which are spread throughout the Ohio River Valley, these trees produce small brown nuts resembling the eye of a deer, and hence the name Buckeye. They say that if you carry one in your pocket, it brings good luck.
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1: With New Jersey being the birthplace of paleontology, paleontologists found the first complete dinosaur skeleton in Haddonfield, New Jersey. The skeleton name was Hadasaurus folkii, nicknamed Haddy, in 1868. Haddy became the first dinosaur skeleton to be mounted and to be put on public exhibitions anywhere in the world.
0: Ooh State Facts.
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0: What made my time special at Central State University was, of course, the lifelong relationships formed, as well as the close-knit support among students and faculty. I came into Central State with the not-so-best GPA, but a man by the name of Gorgie Ndow, who I met at a scholarship function in Cincinnati, Ohio, took a chance on me and awarded me with a full-time STEM scholarship because he believed in me and my capabilities. Not too many schools would do that. The friends that I made within that particular program made the rigorous academic experience easier to handle because we were all going through the same thing. And I'm also appreciative of how I was challenged at Central State to be the best that I could be. I was challenged in my program as an environmental engineer to think outside the box and utilize creativity to solve complex problems. To be honest, a lot of the work was frustrating, but I knew that I had to get through it and ask for help. It took plenty of study hours and some one-on-one sessions with professors who cared about me actually doing well in their class. Ask questions and work smarter the way that I learn best. To those of you who are interested in enrolling at Central State University, please take time to schedule and visit the campus for yourself. Talk to the current students who are there about their current experiences as well. Talk to them, walk the campus, see the dorm. Maybe you can, you know, sit in on a class, or maybe talk to a professor or academic advisor, you know, learn about the majors and the programs there so you can at least learn what Central State University has to offer. Also, if you play sports, you know, learn about the basketball program or the football program, the band, go to homecoming, see how that family experience is for alumni who are in fellowship with each other, helping the university constantly. Talk to alumni as well in your city. My passion is acting, so when I came into Central State, I knew that I wanted to try it, but I didn't know how to go about it. And there were students there who I feel like they were set in place. They were like an angel sent to me who did nothing but support, motivate me, and brought out those creative juices that I had within me, but I didn't know how to tap into. If it weren't for them and for the plays that I was in and for those creative writers and talent that surrounded me at Central State University, I don't know if I would have pursued it the way I did. You know, I take my career seriously as an actor, as an engineer, as an investor, but all in all, as a creative, I don't know if that would have happened if it weren't for my experience at Central State University. So I want to say this, just learn about it. And if you really want to go, go. Because I'm telling you, your life will change. I saw people come in who weren't doing the best things, where they were on a negative path. They were just there. But soon, it seemed like overnight, they became leaders. And I'm like, whoa, okay. I like seeing that. This guy doing that and this girl doing that. These people joining fraternities, becoming leaders. The sky's the limit at Central State. That's what I have to share with you. And if you go, you'll see for yourself.
1: My name is Akil Frost. I am a proud graduate of Central State University, graduating from Central State in 2017 with a Bachelor of Science in Environmental Engineering. I am also a second generation alumni of Central State University, with my mother also graduating in 1990. What I currently do now is I work as a civil engineer and planner for gas utility projects in the Southern California area where I currently reside. I am also an actor as well.
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The 2021 Central State University Hall of Fame honors Christopher Saunders, a native of Brooklyn, New York. Christopher is a longtime Dayton, Ohio resident. A finance major, he graduated from Central State University in 1990, and he is a life member of the Central State University National Alumni Association and proud member of the Alpha Phi Alpha fraternity. Between 2013 and 2019, Christopher served as a member of the Central State University National Alumni Association Board. For five of those 6 years, he chaired the Homecoming Committee. Under his leadership, the National Alumni Association Homecoming events generated over $60,000 in net income for his alma mater. As a board member, Christopher worked tirelessly to ensure transparency and accountability by the board on behalf of CSU alumni. Since graduation, he has served as a national bank examiner for the U.S. Treasury Department. During his career, Chris led anti-money laundering, fair lending, and Community Reinvestment Act examinations at some of the nation's largest and most complex financial institutions. He and Teresa, his wife of 27 years, have two children. Chris is an avid outdoorsman whose bow hunting and fishing expeditions take him into the high, cool elevations of the Rocky Mountains and dense tropical jungles of Central America.

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2: Did you know that North Carolina, the capital, is Raleigh? Nearby, the mixed conifer forests are home to a wide variety of wildlife, including wood ducks, white-tailed deer, Canada geese, and wild turkeys. It is also the birthplace of Pepsi-Cola and was created and served in 1898 in Winston-Salem. North Carolina is the number one producer of sweet potatoes and tobacco.
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And remember, we're here for you, CSU.

night and day. 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
0: I hear a voice within me calling you.
1: You.
0: You.
1: You. You. You. 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
0: Oh, there's an oh, such a hungry yearning burning away down inside of me.
1: And it's torment won't be through.

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2: Ah, refreshing.

0: What you say, Fred?
1: Man, you know you better take it on the lamb.
0: You better watch the man. I don't like the hood. What you say, Fred?

0: out to take it on the lamb.
1: Watch that man.
0: Yeah, all right. You're right. Yeah. Coming from some funny places. What you say, bro?
2: What's happening, bro?
0: Trying to get down.
2: Yeah.
0: Well, you know, look at him. We're getting happy.
2: That's right. Right on.
0: Yeah. Ain't no alcohol. Man, I don't dig it. What you say, Jason?
2: Say, don't be so mean.
0: You know I'm clean now.
3: And on the sea.
0: Excuse me, Cap, while I rap. Now, what you saying? I'm walking all over this place, man, because we're having a good time. What you sure is funky?
3: Do

0: gave you a wink.
1: Bang, give me the wink.
0: Yeah.
1: Hey, Bang, if you got your heart in your mouth,
0: yeah.
1: I tell you what I want you to do. You know that thing that you do on Super Bad?
0: Yeah.
1: It's your one fit right now.
0: Thanks.
1: Take it and make it funky. I'm going to call you down because I ain't going to let you blow out thing. You know what I'm saying? Because the man. Okay.
0: Right
1: like right about now. Come on.

0: Hey, Pink, wait a minute, Pink. Pink. Wait a minute, Pink. Wait a minute, Pink. Pink.
1: All right,
0: I think Pink's doing his due, though. Doing his due. Doing his due.
1: Yeah, doing his due.

0: another thing about a song. What I really dig about it, you know, everybody here, you know, like we from down home, we together. I don't know about Jason though. I think Jason down there, but he don't want to tell it.
1: Yeah.
0: You're saying? He said he's from Ohio.
1: Yeah.
0: That ain't no such place name as Ohio. I know where Ohio is. Where from? I'm from Ohio. You understand? That's like John said, I'm from Ohio. Where you from, Jeff?
2: Mobile.
0: You from Mobile?
2: Yeah.
0: Mobile, Jeff. Yeah, that's right. Because I used to see Jeff went through Bobby. Yeah, we used to play with Bobby, yeah? Yeah. I know we always go to Mobile High. He say you always get a different room, but I know Jeff go home. Yeah, he's from Mobile. Where you from, Albert? What part, man? The Georgia got a big... What? Maker. Don't say that so low, bro. You make me think that you want the people to hear yourself. Fred, where you from?
3: L.A.
1: Uh-oh.
4: Hey!
1: Ask him where he started.
3: Lower Alabama.
0: What'd you say?
3: Lower Alabama.
0: All right. Yeah, all right. All right. Remind me about Los Angeles. Where you from? You know, I keep business getting there. What's your name, man?
2: Jimmy.
0: Oh, yeah, I knew it all the time. But where you from, Jimmy?
2: I'm a Vin C.
1: The what?
2: I'm a Vin C. From where?

Ah, yes. Those sweet sounds of video game nostalgia. Thanks so much for listening to Ooh Radio on our own radio. Oh, yeah.

Quit me, quit me, quit me, quit me, quit me, quit me, quit me, quit me, quit me, quit me, quit me, quit me, quit me, quit me, quit me, quit me, quit me, quit me, quit me, quit me, quit me, quit me, 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